Music from Barry Manilow and Mandy out of the gate here in the rabbit hole as I get the levels and the headphones set and the chair right. And we appreciate you being with us. If you're listening live, it is 8 to 9 p.m. on Wednesday evening. And if you're listening on the rebroadcast, it's Sunday afternoon from 2 to 3 p.m. And if you went to royaltonradio.org and clicked on replay, you are listening at your own time and place. Yesterday, the death of Clive Davis at the age of 94 led me directly to Barry Manilow, who is alive and well at 83 years of age. And that's your artist this evening here in the rabbit hole. And we're going to do less talking about Barry Manilow and his career. I will say, though, that he is the standard and really set the tone for the genre of easy listening and adult contemporary music. And songwriter, singer, and Clive Davis did a lot of music with him, including a story about Mandy, where Clive Davis brought him in, said he had a song for him called Brandy, and it was a year after that popular Brandy song came out, and Barry Manilow sat with them, said, it's not really my style, I don't like it. He reworked it, changed the key, changed some of the lyrics, and came out with that fantastic standard, Mandy, from Barry Manilow. So let's let the music do the talking here in the rabbit hole. But before we do that, let's thank our underwriters and supporters that make it happen at all volunteer Royalton Community Radio. Let's thank Seven Stars Art Center, South Royalton Market, I Care For You, The Playhouse Movie Theater, Chandler Center for the Arts, Scan VT, the support and generosity of Ed Kastner, Murphy Builders, and the spirit and memory of Richard Rukes. This is Barry Manilow.

two in a row from Barry Manilow from the Even Now album. And that is Even Now, Can't Smile Without You. And we started off that set with I Write the Songs at 83 years old. Barry Manilow has had some lung problems, and he's had some surgeries, and it has affected his voice. But just recently, early in June, I think June 5th, Barry Manilow released this album called What a Time, and we'll play it a little bit later in the show. Also, some tour dates, one being in Portland, Maine, coming up on July 3rd, Albany, New York, next week on the 29th. So at 83 years of age, and the lung struggles have changed his voice, but he is alive and well, producing records and touring. Here's more music from Barry Manilow here in the Rabbit Hole.

time flying here in the rabbit hole. Another set from Barry Manilow. This one's for you. Before that, Somewhere Down the Road, and Looks Like We Made It. 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Follow us at Royalton Community Radio on Facebook and Instagram so you never miss a beat. Sticking with Barry Manilow here, I really like this set, starting us off with Ready to Take the Chance Again here in the Rabbit Hole.

strong finish there in a strong set from Barry Manilow. I made it through the rain before that weekend in New England. Could it be magic? And we started off that set with Ready to Take the Chance Again. Now, public records tell me that August 19th or 20th in 1978, Barry Manilow played Red Rocks out in Morrison, Colorado. And I can tell you, as a young 12-year-old, I was there. It was my first concert, and I remember a lot of pyrotechnics. But doing a little bit of research there, it looks like he's played Red Rocks a lot over his career. Now, let's thank our underwriters one more time as time is flying. Got about 14 minutes to go here in the rabbit hole. Thanks, Seven Stars Art Center, South Royalton Market, I Care For You, the Playhouse Movie Theater, Chandler Center for the Arts, Scan VT, the support and generosity of Ed Kastner, Murphy Builders, and the spirit and memory of Richard Rukes. We got a couple more for you, and then a little bit of a surprise coming up. This is one of my favorites as well. It's hard to say, pick one, but what was your favorite here in Barry Manilow? But this one is Trying to Get the Feeling Again here in the Rabbit Hole.

That's the one right there, trying to get the feeling again. Barry Manilow, you know, Barry Manilow celebrated his 83rd birthday on June 19th. And, you know, he has a career that has spanned five decades, 85 million albums sold worldwide, 52 top 40 singles, including 13 number one hits, and recognition as Billboard's number one contemporary artist of all time, adult contemporary artist of all time. And Grammys, Tonys, Emmys. And, you know, on June 5th, he came out with a new studio album. I think it was his 33rd album. It's called What a Time, and we're going to listen to that title cut here in the Rabbit Hole. June 5th release of 2006. This is Barry Manilow.

And that is the title cut from Barry Manilow's most recent album, released on June 5th of 2026. We want to thank you for being with us tonight as we profile the 83-year-old who has suffered from some lung issues and complications. And, you know, you can always go to royaltonradio.org, click on replay, go down to the rabbit hole and listen to this show in its entirety. Now, there is one more song which is quite different than all the others, and some would argue one of the best of all time. This is the Copacabana.

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I am Cecily. You have tuned into Connections. We are an all-volunteer-run station. And before we disappear into the music and I tell you what I've got on tap for us tonight, I would like to say a great big tremendous thank you to our underwriters. Thank you to Daniel Leibowitz, Integrity Energy Professionals, Tunbridge Hill Farm, the Stratford Organic Creamery, the Yes We Can Collective, Tom Wells, Ed Kastner, and the Kumon Reading and Math Center of the Upper Valley. All right, we are continuing with our dose of self-indulgent 80s goodness here on Connections this week. Last week it was a band with a funny name, Kaja Goo Goo. This week we have another band with a funny name. This is the Fine Young Cannibals. That song we started off with was She Drives Me Crazy, which I don't think you could miss if you happen to turn on the radio in the late to mid 80s. Let's see, when was that one out? 1985? No, it was later than 1985. I don't know. I'll get back to you on that. It wasn't one of the important details I grabbed. They named their band after the 1960 film All the Fine Young Cannibals that starred Robert Wagner and Natalie Wood. Yes, Natalie Wood of the mysterious boat disappearance. The band was formed by Andy Cox and David Steele. They were originally members of the band The English Beat, or The Beat, depending on which side of the pond you are on. The Beat broke up when two members of the band left to form General Public, and Andy Cox and David Steele brought in vocalist Roland Gift, who had been playing the saxophone for a band called the Acrylics. Let's go with Acrylics. Akrylyz. Acrylics, yeah. They haven't been around for a while. They put out two, maybe three albums. They just released a new album that I think is mostly just old songs. Maybe their last two or three albums all packaged up into one. Apparently, some folks say that, not apparently, I did read that there were a number of places that I read where people were saying that in the 1990s, Fine Young Cannibals were the biggest band on the planet. I think that's debatable, but you know, She Drives Me Crazy really was kind of a fun song. So now let's go back to their first album, and I will go back and find, 1989 is when She Drives Me Crazy came out. It's off their album, The Raw and the Cooked. In 1985, their first album came out, and it featured this song. Here is Johnny Come Home.

All right, I'm not usually a big fan of ska, but I really like that last set of songs. That song we just heard was called Spider-Man. That's S-P-Y-der-Man. That was by the band, oh man, I can say it until I look at it spelled out. Acrylics. That was Roland Gift, the lead singer for Fine Young Cannibals band that he was in before joining Fine Young Cannibals. He was the saxophonist. Before that, we had The Beat with Mirror in the Bathroom, or The English Beat. That was the Andy Cox and David Steele, who were founders of Fine Young Cannibals, were in that band before that band broke up when a couple of the band members left, as I already mentioned. So before Mirror in the Bathroom and The Beat, we had General Public, which is the band that spun off from The Beat before. Anyway, you get what I'm saying. And we started out with Fine Young Cannibals and Johnny Come Home. And now we have Elvis Presley with Suspicious Minds. Fine Young Cannibals covered this song on their 1985 debut album. Here is our good friend Elvis. No laughing on this time. This is all serious business.

forever, and that's a mighty long time. But I'm here to tell you, there's something else. The afterworld. A world of never-ending happiness. You can always see the sun, day or night.

That was Jimmy Somerville. Yeah, I stopped the music. Don't stop the music, people. That was Jimmy Somerville, whose voice you may recognize as being the singer for the Bronski Beat fame. And I can't remember their hit song, Small Town Boy, I think, or Small Town or something like that. Not my favorite voice, but I didn't want to play another radio song, so I put a song that I haven't heard on the radio on the radio. That song was called Safe in These Arms. Jimmy Somerville lent Fine Young Cannibals his vocals on their cover of Elvis Presley's Suspicious Minds. Before that, we had Prince with Let's Go Crazy. Prince has been cited as having been a big influence on the production of the 1989 album The Raw and the Cooked. I think he may have been involved slightly, or they tried to get him involved. Anyway, that's what you got for our Prince connection tonight. We had the Buzzcocks with Ever Fallen in Love with Someone You Shouldn't Have. That's a song that the Fine Young Cannibals covered. Buzzcocks are an English punk rock band. They formed in the mid-70s. And we started off with Elvis and Suspicious Minds. And now we have we just had Jimmy Somerville, so this isn't a huge change. This is a change. I have Cole Porter for you here with a song called Love for Sale. In 1990, there was an AIDS benefit album called Red Hot and Blue that was produced by the Red Hot organization. And Fine Young Cannibals contributed a version of Cole Porter's Love for Sale song. There are a lot of versions of Love for Sale. A number of artists and bands have recreated over the times and changed it slightly depending on when they've been performing it. It's a fairly changeable song. So here is Cole Porter, and this is not Cole Porter by himself. This is Cole Porter and the Waring Girls with Love for Sale. And then I'm going to be back because the two songs after this are kind of a set, and I'll tell you about them.

0: All right, so that was Cole Porter with Love for Sale. And now we've got a double set of songs here. I have for you James Brown with Funky Drummer, followed by our artist of the night, Fine Young Cannibals, with The Man, I'm Not the Man I Used to Be. Now, I haven't quite heard it yet, but I haven't listened maybe close enough either. But Fine Young Cannibals sample some of James Brown's Funky Drummer on I'm Not the Man I Used to Be. So let's see if you can spot it.
1: One, two, and go.

All right, we've got time for about one more song here. That was Fine Young Cannibals, our artist of the evening, with I'm Not the Man I Used to Be, sampling James Brown and a funky drummer that we had just before. You are listening to WFVRLP South Royalton. I am Cecily. This has been Connections. A great big thank you to our underwriters. Thank you to Daniel Leibowitz, Integrity Energy Solar Professionals, Tunbridge Hill Farm, the Stratford Organic Creamery, the Yes We Can Collective, Tom Wells, Ed Kastner, and the Kumon Reading and Math Center of the Upper Valley. All right. So we've got one more Fine Young Cannibal song. This one we're going to end with is called Tell Me What. It's a little bit different than the other songs that we've heard. It's a little more old school. They when they first put out their, I think it was their first album, they had a bunch of like old 50s, 60s sounding tracks and then some more like pop modern soul and funk songs. And they were going to put like half of it on one side, half of it on the other. And the end that was 2-1 note. So they mixed them all up. And this was kind of in their old school mix. Let's see. There is a couple of things. Let's see. There's a big festival happening in Tunbridge this weekend, the Jenny Brook Bluegrass Festival. It started yesterday and it goes through the weekend. If folks are nearby and want to check that out, it's always a really good time up there in Tunbridge on the fairgrounds. And I also very much want to say a great big happy birthday to Doogie out there. Hope you're enjoying your carrot cake and having a lovely evening. And with that, here is Fine Young Cannibals with Tell Me What. Oh, and next week, I think we've got Camper Van Beethoven on deck. It's another band with a strange name and also from like the 90s. So sticking with our Kaja Goo Goo to Fine Young Cannibals to Camper Van Beethoven. Creeping ahead in time, each one. So here you go. Fine Young Cannibals, Tell Me What. Thanks for tuning in and stay tuned in. Rowan is here and the Lonely Mountain will be being lonely in about 4 minutes.

Hello, everyone. Hope everyone's doing good tonight. I'm Rowan Royal, joined by Levi Mintz tonight, and you're listening to Lonely Mountain on WFER LP South Royalton. Before we get things going, I'd like to give a big thanks to the underwriters of this show. Those being, of course, Abracadabra Coffee Co., Bale, Mountain Folk, Murphy Builders LLC, the White River Partnership, Tunbridge Hill Farm, and Scan VT. Thanks so much for supporting the show, and we've got some good music for you tonight, so keep on listening and have a good time.

How's it going, ladies and gentlemen, brothers and sisters? I'm your co-host tonight, Levi. And tonight we're going to be playing some good, kind of chill, relaxing, mostly instrumental pieces. This next one is one of my absolute favorite songs by Poison Girlfriend, Hardly Ever Smile. Kind of a good mix between dream pop and trip hop. Something to set your evening towards the right mood. And I hope you're enjoying that evening. This is WFVR 96.5. And I hope you enjoy this song.

All right, everyone. It's already 10:52. Can't believe it's gone by so quick, but we've got time for a few more tracks for you folks, and hope you've enjoyed what we played so far. Once again, I'm Rowan Royal, joined by Levi Mintz tonight, and you're listening to Lonely Mountain on WFER LP South Royalton. I'd like to give another big thanks to Abracadabra Coffee Co., Bale, Mountain Folk, Murphy Builders LLC, the White River Partnership, Tunbridge Hill Farm, and ScanVT for supporting this show and the Royalton radio station. So, yeah, we've got time for a few more tracks. Sit back and enjoy. Have a good rest of the night, folks.

0: Good evening. Good evening, my fellow flashbackers, and welcome once again to Sunday Night Flashback. I am Boomer, your humble host. I'm going to be journeying through the songs of Jethro Tull tonight. The 50-year-old album I will be featuring is Too Old to Rock and Roll, but Too Young to Die. 1976 on Reprise Records. And I saw Jethro Tull two or three times. The first time I saw them in a small theater in Passaic, New Jersey, called the Capitol Theater. It was an old movie house that was converted into a concert hall, I guess. And they were fabulous, man. It was I think that was around the Benefit album time when that came out. So they were really great. It was an incredible concert, and I really enjoyed them. So tonight, we're going to start out with that album. We're going to play that album in its entirety, and then we're going to take a journey starting in 1968 and ending in 1982, I believe, through the music of Jethro Tull. They put an album out every year from 68 till about 74 or 5, and then they skipped a couple of years, and then they put another album out, and then skipped a couple of years and put another album out, and they're still around. Well, I know that Ian Anderson is still around. I don't know about the rest of the band, but he's still around doing stuff, and good for him. I hope he continues to do what he, his little swan thing or whatever it is. Or is it like a stork? He gets up there like a stork, and he plays the flute. It's pretty cool. All right, but before I get underway, I would like to give thanks to our sponsors and underwriters. I would like to thank Bell, Dandelion Acres and Garden Center, Solar Fleck, Mountain Folk, Luna Blue Farm, Robin Reynolds, and all of you guys for listening. 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We appreciate it. If you like this station, if you listen on a regular basis, please support us and keep us in business. All right. Enough of that, and it's about time. So what we're going to hear, I'm going to tell you, on side one of this album is Quiz Kid, Crazed Institution, Salamander, Taxi Grab, From a Dead Beat to an Old Geezer, Black-Eyed Loveless, Big Dipper, Too Old to Rock and Roll, Pied Piper, The Checkered Flag, it's checkered, but they spell it very weirdly, The Checkered Flag, Dead or Alive. So those are the tunes we're going to hear, and let's get that underway right now.
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I wasn't there, friend. If it's the price of a

All right, my friends, there it is. Jethro Tull's Too Old to Rock and Roll, Too Young to Die. It's not one of the more popular albums, I must say. It was put out in 76, and I had to say, I have to correct myself. I'm going to be playing Jethro Tull songs from 1968 through 1978. Like, so that would be 10 years continuous. The only year I'm going to leave out is 73, because in 73 they did an album called Passion Play, which was a sort of a rock opera album, which was just two sides of continuous music, so it was hard to kind of pick a song out and play it, so I'm going to skip that. But other than that, we're going to have a song off of an album from every year up until 78, and then it skips to 82, and then hopefully I can get the one from 87 in before the end of the show. And I just want to remind you, you are listening to WFVRLP. That is 96.5 on your FM dial, and streaming over those interwebs throughout the universe at WFVR.org. And I see here that the second annual Sharon Music Festival will be held on Saturday, July 11th, from 11 a.m. to 7:30 p.m. on the Sharon Green. 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It's going to be featuring some really incredible bands, Fez Silk, Nate Mott, Mowgli, Ginettini, I think, The Sleepy Weasels, Sonito Malmaz, and Rick Reddington and Tough Love. There's also going to be catering by Lena's Eats and Treats, KNP Jamaican Catering, Sawyer's Lemonade, and Brock Goldbank Craft Brewing. So there'll be beer on hand. It's free, family-friendly, and bring everybody, your friends, your family, your cousins, your neighbors, your sisters, your brothers, your uncles, your nieces. Bring them all. And it's a fun event for all, brought to you by the Sharon community on the Green in Sharon, right on Route 14 and the intersection of Route 14 and 132. Parking can be done at the ride and park and ride down right next door and the Sharon School, which is across the street. And there'll be people there to help you with anything you need. There'll be volunteers, and it's going to be just a great day. So come on out and join us. That's July 11th. Okay, so now it's time to get underway with the chronological journey through Jethro Tull's music, starting in 1968. With a tune off of This Was My Sunday Feeling. Yes, man, I got a Sunday feeling.

All right, my friends, I'm going to let Thick as a Brick play in the background because this is my buddy Ryan, the Hackman's grave album. I assume you meant fave. I want to give him a shout out. He's on his way home from Delaware. He's going across the Mario Cuomo Bridge, which he fondly referred to as Tappan Zee, and it was the Tappan Zee back in the day. But now, it's a Mario's Bridge. It's a Mario's Bridge. Hey. All right, so let me run down. We heard that set. That was a nice long set. And we spanned the years from 68 to 72. We started out with a tune off of their album, This Was. Now, all of their records are from Chrysalis Reprise. They stayed with them forever. So I'm just going to tell you that, and I'm not going to have to repeat that for the rest of the show. All right, so from This Was, that was 68, we heard My Sunday Feeling. And then from Stand Up, which in my opinion is their best album. That album, I want to play that whole album because every song on that album is fantastic. We heard, that was 69, we heard Back to the Family and, I can't remember the other song, but it was the one after Back to the Family, which I screwed up because I wanted to play Brie and then Back to the Family, but that's okay. And then off of Benefit from 1970, we heard With You There to Help Me and Nothing to Say. And then from Aqualung, 1971, Cross-Eyed Mary and Cheap Day Return and then Mother Goose. And then off of Thick as a Brick right here in 1972, I saw them do this live, Thick as a Brick. It was incredible. It was a whole act. It was a whole thing. They had this rabbit come out. It was like very weird, very strange. They took a little intermission in the middle, but they had these people come out and do mime stuff. It was like, it was a trip. It was so much fun. Anyway, so that was off of their album, Thick as a Brick, and it was Really Don't Mind If We Sit This One Out. All right, I want to remind you, you are listening to WFVR LP. That's 96.5 on your FM dial, streaming over the interwebs throughout the universe at WFVR.org. I got one more nice long set left, and it's, I might not get it all in. I only got 30 minutes, and it's 38 minutes long, so that ain't going to work. But we'll do what we can. Okay, we're going to start out with a tune off of an album called War Child. Actually, a couple of tunes. Here we go.

Mm-hmm.

All right, my friends, we've got a little more than 4 minutes left in the show, and I just want to run down what I played for you that set. We started out with a tune from War Child, 1974, with Skating Away on the Ice of a New Day, and Bungle in the Jungle. And then from Minstrel in the Gallery, 1975, we heard the title tune, Minstrel in the Gallery. And then off of Songs from the Woods, 1977, title tune again, Songs from the Woods. And then this is Heavy Horses, 1978, with the title tune, Heavy Horses. So we traveled for 10 years. I'm not going to be able to play 82 or 87, but that's okay. We did the best stuff. So that was 10 years of Jethro Tull, including the Too Young to Rock and Roll, Too Old to Rock and Roll, Too Young to Die album, which was 76. And I skipped 73, which is Passion Play. But if you want to go listen to it, find somewhere and listen to it. You got to listen to the whole album. It's not something you can have one or two songs you can check out. You got to listen to the whole thing. Sorry, but that's the way it is. All right, my friend. So this is Boomer. Hey, and Hackman, drive safely, my friend, because I'm going to see you on Wednesday. And I want you to introduce me to Robin Reynolds. I mean, I don't know the man, but he sponsors my show, and I have a fondness for him in my heart. I just want to meet this guy who decides he just wants to sponsor people. It's I love that. So you're going to have to introduce me. All right, my friends, this is Boomer signing out. I love you all. Happy Father's Day. I forgot to say that. Oh, happy Father's Day to all the fathers out there, all the grandfathers out there. I love it. The best thing in the world is being a dad, but the bestest ever thing in the world is being a granddad, because that is so much fun. And I'm going to see a bunch of my grandchildren over the 4th of July, and I'm really excited about that. And I'm going to be turning 75 years old July 4th. It's July 4th. 75. I am officially in the last quarter. Ooh, I don't want to wait. I don't want that 2-minute warning to come. All right, my friends, I love you all. Hackman, safe journey. Get home safe. I'll see you guys next week. WFVR LP 96.5 on your FM dial. Keep that in mind. Tell your friends. Love you guys.

Adam, give me a second to clear my throat. There we are. I thought I was clear to start the morning, but it wasn't the case. Anyway, this is Carl. I am here to host the Breakfast Club for you. We will be with you with music and the odd commentary here and there from now until 10 a.m. this morning. The weather and the road conditions, well, there was some pretty thick fog on the way in, and just by looking out the window, I can tell that there still is. So that's the main thing to be aware of. Visibility is not the best, and there is a lot of fog around, particularly at the lower altitudes. Let me tell you what the official word is about the weather. It is currently 56 degrees and mostly sunny. Well, above the fog, I suppose. The wind is 2 miles an hour. And what else? Humidity 97%. We are expecting a high today of 74 degrees, and there is no precipitation in the day's forecast. So, nice day with a high of 74 and mostly sunny conditions. The studio phone line. And yes, I would be perfectly happy to hear from you. The phone line is area code 802-763-2700. I will repeat that. It is 802-763-2700. Let me give a word of appreciation to our underwriters, and we will be off to the races. The underwriters are Outpatch in Tunbridge, Solarfest, the Playhouse Movie Theater in Randolph, Murphy Builders, LLC, the Tunbridge General Store, Tom Wells, and Robin Reynolds. Thanks to them. Thanks to our members. And I appreciate you tuning in this morning. I am glad to know that you're out there. So musically, I was listening to some Jackson Browne by both him and by other people. And the more I listened, the more I wanted to hear. So I thought you might enjoy a very healthy dose of Jackson Browne music this morning. We'll play a song in just about every set. And what better to get started with than my opening farewell, as performed by Alison Krauss and Union Station. Here's a Jackson Browne song for you to start your morning.

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1: Today I walked

couple of songs about the flora. That was Roland Sally doing Tumbleweed. And Roland Sally, of course, is a name that is very strongly associated with one song only. And that one song is the name of his album. It's Killing the Blues. Raleigh Sally doing Tumbleweed, preceded by June Tabor with their wonderful, wonderful alto voice. She did Rose in June, and that was from Rosa Mundy. Simon and Garfunkel did My Little Town, and we opened up the set, as we're going to open up just about every single set this morning, with a Jackson Brown tune. In this case, it was Alison Krauss and Union Station performing My Opening Farewell. And that was from their album, which is entitled Paper Airplane. My name is Carl Newman, and you are tuned to The Breakfast Club. We're on every Wednesday from 7 until 10 o'clock. And I think that fits today's description. Today's the 24th of June. And it is, what time is it? 22 minutes after 7 o'clock in the morning. We will be with you until 10. Give you a bit of dead air while I lean over here to get this announcement. I want to invite you to join the Royalton Radio family on social media. 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

Hi, my name is Boomer. I'm the host of Sunday Night Flashback, which airs right here at WFBR-LP South Royalton, 96.5 on your FM dial, and streaming over the interwebs throughout the universe at WFBR.org. 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

That's Irishman Paul Brady, and he has Oceans of Time from Unfinished Business. I don't know if we have Oceans of Time, but we do, but we will be with you until 10 o'clock, and I have got tons of music to play until then. The time right now is 16 minutes until 8. So before Paul Brady, A.J. Lee, and Blue Summit did He Called Me Baby from City of Glass. Sid Selvage, wasn't that a lovely piece of music? That's Do I Ever Cross Your Mind? And that is from A Little Bit of Rain. We opened up that set with a Jackson Browne tune, Your Bright Baby Blues, as performed by Sean Watkins and Sarah Watkins. And that was from Looking Into You, a tribute to Jackson Browne. So I'm Carl Newman, and I am the host of the Wednesday Morning Breakfast Club. We come to you every Wednesday morning from 7 until 10 o'clock on Free Vermont Radio, WFVRLP in South Royalton, on the FM dial at 96.5, streaming over the internet at www.wfvr.org. Thanks so much for tuning in this morning. Let us stay with the music. And naturally, when I'm playing Jackson Browne songs, I'm going to play Before the Deluge. I discovered that the Irish seem to have a very, very rare talent for this particular song. There was a beautiful version that I just about picked by Christy Moore. Christy Moore, of course, does a great job with every song. Donald Lunny also had a lovely version of Before the Deluge. But here is another Irish group. I think you're going to like this version. It's called the Kilkennys, Jackson Browne.

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And that, again, is the wonderful alto voice of the British singer June Tabor. In this particular case, she was accompanied instrumentally by Ian Bellamy and Hugh Warren. That was called Once I Loved You, Dear, and it is subtitled The Irish Girl, and it is from an album entitled Quiricus, Nightfall. Before that, the Cache Valley Drifters, who were a frequent backup band for Kate Wolfe. I understand she said that they were her favorite backup band, and they certainly should have been, too. One of her albums was supported by backup musicianship from the Cache Valley Drifters. They did Kate Wolfe's song, Green Eyes, and that was from White Room. Kate Rusby, not to be confused with Kate Wolfe, did Bold Riley from 10, and we opened up the set with the Kilkennys performing Jackson Browne's Before the Deluge, and that was from The Color of Freedom. So there you go. This is The Breakfast Club, and I'm Carl. We are Free Vermont Radio, 96.5 on the FM dial, streaming at www.wfvr.org. And we will be with you until 10 o'clock this morning. The sun is coming out. The fog is melting away. We are due for a mostly sunny day with a high of 74 degrees. And I don't know the temperature right yet, but I will check on it for you, and I'll give it to you next set. But right now, let us get on back to the music with Keb Mo and Jackson Browne's Rock Me on the Water.

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So that is Sinead O'Connor, and this is a Rebel song. That's the name of it. It is from Gospel Oak. Preceding that, Jeff Muldaur did G-Baby, Ain't I Good to You, from Beautiful Isle of Somewhere. Sue Foley, Me and My Chauffeur Blues, from Live in Austin, Volume 1. And we opened up that set with Keb Moe doing Jackson Browne's Rock Me on the Water. And that was from Looking Into You, a tribute. Yeah, you know to who. So this is Carl. We are doing the Breakfast Club as we do on Wednesdays. It's kind of a habit around here, even a tradition, I hope. So let me mention our underwriters to you. Let me remind you, we are non-commercial, listener-sponsored community radio. 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They are Outpatch in Tunbridge, Solarfest, the Playhouse Movie Theater in Randolph, Murphy Builders, LLC, the Tunbridge General Store, Tom Wells, and Robin Reynolds. 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There is no payroll, and we run a tight ship. 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Let us get back to the music and let us continue with starting out each set with a Jackson Browne tune. Here is Los Lobos doing Jamaica Say You Will.

Todd here from the Elvis Dream, heard every Thursday from 7 to 10 a.m. on Royalton Community Radio, 96.5 FM, setting free the community airwaves with folk, blues, rock, jazz, global jams, all blended with local news, weather updates, and offbeat commentary. 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

That's the Brothers Comatose with Blue Mountain. And that was from Golden Grass. Preceding that, another Kate Wolf song here in California. And in this case, it was performed by Dave Alvin, along with, I have to guess, I don't have the identity of the female voice here on my notes, but I'm going to guess that it's Rosie Flores. That was from West of the West. Cara Dillon and John Smith did If I Prove False. Very, very definitely not a feminist anthem, but a traditional tune. If I Prove False is the title tune from a single. I used AI to try and discover some more beautiful British female voices, and AI brought me to Cara Dillon. So that's where that came from. Started out that set with Los Lobos doing Jamaica Say You Will, and that was from Native Sons, certainly another Jackson Browne tune. My name's Carl Newman, and I am hosting the Breakfast Club for you. The day is the 24th of June, 2026, and the time is about 14 minutes until 9 o'clock. Let us keep going in the same spirit and the same vein, starting out each set with a Jackson Browne tune. Here's one performed by Linda Ronstadt and Emmylou Harris. This is For a Dancer.

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Hi, I'm Paul Kiffner. I'm the host of the Monday Morning Mix program, 7 to 10 on Monday mornings. Lots of fun music to get your week off on the right foot. So tune

That's a traditional Piedmont blues tune. It's called Lewis Collins, and that's a really nice version of it by a guy named Mike Dowling from an album entitled Beats Working. Yeah, I'll say that. Good title. Okay, before that, Kirsty McCall, daughter of Ewan McCall, did Days, and that was from Kite. The Everly Brothers did a very Celtic-sounding version of a Bob Dylan song called Abandoned Love, and that was from the Everly Brothers album Born Yesterday. We opened up that set with pals, Linda Ronstadt and Emmylou Harris doing For a Dancer. Jackson Browne's song from Western Wall, the Tucson tapes. So we have been playing a whole heck of a lot of songs of Jackson Browne's, and you have not yet heard Jackson Browne's voice, have you? So let us correct that shortcoming right now. Let us play Jackson Browne himself doing Of Missing Persons. Here we are.

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I'll bring the tunes, you bring the existential dread. See you there!

all the road running. Neil Young did Time Fades Away, as it is indeed doing. That's a title tune from his album. The Unthanks did The Great Northern River, and that's from Songs from the Shipyards. I was very curious about why they named their group The Unthanks, so I decided to do a little bit of checking up on that phenomena. So I went to my usual trusted source, and it usually is a good source for me, Wikipedia. And what Wikipedia says is that Unthanks is indeed the last name of those British sisters. That's an interesting name, isn't it? Unthanks. Well, that's what I learned. And that again was called The Great Northern River. We opened up the set with Jackson Browne singing about Lowell George in this case. The late Lowell George, the founding member of Little Feet. That was called Of Missing Persons, and it was from Jackson Browne's album, Holdout. So I am Carl. I am hosting the Breakfast Club, and time does fade away. It is approximately 23 minutes after 9 o'clock in the morning. We wrap up our festivities by 10 o'clock, so just a little bit more than half an hour to go. Tom Rush, going way, way back to the late 60s and the early 70s, was acclaimed as the discoverer and the popularizer of a great many extremely talented young singer-songwriters. He introduced many, many of us to their music. And I'm talking about people like James Taylor, Joni Mitchell, Michael Smith, and, of course, Jackson Browne. So here from the early 70s, I think it was, is Tom Rush's rendition of Jackson Browne's These Days.

days. And if I seem to be afraid to live the life that I have made in song, well, it's just 'cause I

The Royalton Lovejoy Fund confidentially helps to support Royalton residents struggling to fulfill a financial need, whether it is for housing, transportation, fuel and utility bills, or other cost of living needs. Donations should be directed to the Town of Royalton, Post Office Box 680, South Royalton, Vermont, 05068, attention, Lovejoy Fund. And thank you very much.

That's a John Hiatt song. It's called Crossing Muddy Waters, and it was performed by I'm With Her. I'm With Her consists of Sarah Watkins, Sarah Jo Rose, and Aoife O'Donovan. That was a single, Crossing Muddy Waters. Before that, Michael Hurley, the Unholy Modal Rounders, Jeffrey Fredericks, and the Clam Tones, the whole bunch of them, did Sweet Lucy from Have Moisey, an album released way, way back in the late 60s. Bonnie Kolak did New York City Blues from After All This Time, and Tom Rush led off the set with These Days. That was many people's introduction to the music of Jackson Browne. It was from Tom Rush's self-titled album, which I think was probably 1969 or 70. So there you go. I'm Carl Newman, and we are The Breakfast Club. We've got just about 20 minutes left in this Wednesday morning. Today is the 24th of June of 2026. Thank you so much for joining us today. Let me give a word of appreciation to our underwriters. They are Outpatch in Tunbridge, Solarfest, the Playhouse Movie Theater in Randolph, Murphy Builders, LLC, the Tunbridge General Store, Tom Wells, and Robin Reynolds. Thanks to them for their financial support, and thanks to those of our listeners who also support our station financially. We couldn't get along without you, and we do appreciate your efforts. So, as I said, probably a little bit less than 20 minutes to go this morning. I did tell you that I was going to look up the temperature, and then I probably completely forgot that promise, but I did. It is just about 65 or 66 degrees on its way up to a high today of around 74. It'll be partly sunny all day long, and there is no precipitation in the day's forecast. So, a really enjoyable, comfortable day. Get out and enjoy it. Let us continue with the music. In particular, let us continue with Jackson Browne's music. Here's Carla Bonoff's version of Jackson Browne's Something Fine.

Going out with Jackson Browne and David Lindley, Call It Alone. Before that, you heard J.J. Cale doing They Call Me the Breeze. Dire Straits did Water of Love. And we started the set with Carla Bonoff doing Something Fine. Thanks so much for being with me this morning. Let's do it again next week. 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

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Thanks for tuning in on this Tuesday night. My name is Ross McGee. Got a pretty sweet show picked out for you tonight. We're going to be listening to the Grateful Dead's performance on June 30th, 1985 at the Meriwether Post Pavilion in Columbia, Maryland, a venue that I will be visiting this summer with my wife for two Phish concerts. Very much looking forward to that. But I'm also looking forward to getting to play this show for you. I think you're going to like it. We're going to get going here in just a second. I want to say thanks to Mountain Folk, the Vermont Law and Graduate School, Howvale Farm, Crossroads Bar and Grill, Tom Wells, Scan VT, and the Royalton Memorial Library for their support of this show and station. This is a great show, start to finish. I did have to do a little adjustment here because my recording of this show only went through about halfway of the second set, so I did have to splice in some songs from the very next night to close out our show. So we'll hear mostly from June 30th, 1985, and then a couple of songs from July 1st. But I think you'll be okay with that. All right, let's get going here. This is The Grateful Dead from June 30th, 1985 at the Meriwether Post Pavilion in Columbia, Maryland.

0: Thanks for listening. That was How Sweet It Is, A Night of Jerry Garcia on Royalton Community Radio, WFVRLP, South Royalton, 96.5 FM, royaltonradio.org. Thanks for tuning in tonight. We just listened to The Grateful Dead from June 30th and July 1st, 1985 at the Merriweather Post Pavilion. We heard Half Step, CC Rider, Brown Eyed Women, Mama Tried, Mexicali Blues, Keep On Growing, Big Railroad Blues, Looks Like Rain, Don't Ease Me In, Shakedown Street, Samson and Delilah, Give Me Some Lovin', He's Gone, Cryptical, Dear Mr. Fantasy, Going Down the...
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Adriana Moreira, that is Parambela Nação, one of several new releases we've got for you in this edition of Bossa Brazil 131, her 2026 release called Roda. Thanks for checking in and having started as such. Here's an additional couple of newly released tracks to start our first full set, starting with Moreno de Jesus. This is Bossa Brazil.

From the mid-70s, you might call it progressive folk rock or some such combination, and that is Jacques Morlenbaum on the cello with Abaca du Sol. The track Ubanketchi, The Banquet, comes from their 1976 Durant You Verán, During the Summer. Before them, from 2008, Ricardo Duna gave us Mulatte Allemand, German Mulatte. He did that on his 2008 Madame qui s'en va. The first half of the set brought us two new releases as of April 2026, the latter A Te César o Pranto from Elisa Terra, and we started with Hemador de Todos as Mares, that is, Marinho de Jesus. And we will get back to some more new stuff shortly. Right now we're in the midst of Mia Doi Tad on Bossa Brasil.

Plus, a Brazil ventures into the mystic with Maria Bethânia. Yaya Masemba is from her 2003 Brasileirinho. Then we heard some simple straight bossa nova from a guy called Peri and his guitar, Samba Passarinho, from his album of the same name, that's 2005. João Bosco gave us his version of Noel Rosa's Um Gago Apaixonado, A Stutterer in Love, 1995 from his Dá Licença, Meu Senhor, and the set began with Mia Doitad's Menina Amanhã de Manhã from her 2014 Floresta on her own City Zen label. We do this show weekly, sometimes very weekly. If you'd like to contact us to see a playlist or whatever, email us at brazilna2929@gmail.com. Another new-ish release, this from 2025 by Ima. That's not Ima Sumac, this is Yasmin Mamadio from São Paulo, working under the single name Ima. This one's just called 2001, and from here we'll branch out both temporally and geographically, because this is Bossa Brazil.

That is Tigana Santana of Salvador Bahia. He's a professor who holds a doctorate in translation studies. He's singing there in the Kikongo language from Central Africa. Nkongo Ia Tukula, the Hunter of Tukula, originally released on the Swedish Ajabu label and recently collected on a Putumayo compilation called Lotus Lounge. Before that, we heard some vintage choro from Jacques de Vandelin, Dosa de Coco from the 1966 LP Asanyadu, on the RCA label, actually on the RCA Camden label, which maybe deserves its own commentary. There was Quarteto in C back there. We haven't heard from them for a while. Sapatu from their self-titled 1972 LP. And we began the set with the singer Ima, a 2025 single called 2001. From the year after 2001, Bossa Brazil slides into music from the Bom Sucesso Samba Club, which comes in sounding like this.

Thank you.

não convém. There's music from Toku, and if the singer sounded familiar, it's Rosalia de Souza from a 2007 Italian release called Abbassa Rosa de Sonia, and that was Bon Motivo. And that came out of Ciela Diz from the Bon Successo Samba Clubi, their self-titled record from 2002. Bossa Brazil is curated, prelated, and pixelated by Roger Collins at the studio of the Forest Primeval in Carolina do Norte. Please support your local carrier. We'll spend our remaining minutes with Virginia Rodriguez. Enjoy, and until our next Bossa Brazil, namaste, aloha, ciao, pessoal.

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It's 7:05 right now. I'm Bob DiBartolo sitting in for Todd this morning, who's got the day off, and a beautiful day it is, too. It's going to be a really nice nice day out there today. Sunny and 78 degrees, low humidity. We'll talk about the weather later on, but what did we listen to? Well, we started off with Elephant Revival. And the theme song of this program by Elephant Revival doing Lexington. And we heard Woody Guthrie with Worried Man Blues from the Pastors of Plenty LP many, many years ago. Before we get further into the music, though, I want to take a moment here to say thank you to the folks who support Elephant Stream and other programming here at Royalton Community Radio. I want to say thank you to Brocklebank Craft Brewing up in Tunbridge. Also, Tom Wells, longtime generous supporter of this radio station. Thank you, Tom. Green Vest, Dandelion Acres Garden Center in Bethel, Strategic Data Flows in Barnard, Mr. Robin Reynolds in Pennsylvania. 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
2: Okay, it's 7:19 right now. You're listening to The Elephant Dream here on Royalton Community Radio. Good morning to you. Hope your Thursday morning is off to a nice start. Sun's out there coming over Elephant Hill right through the studio window. Makes it hard to see the screen sometimes. It's so bright, but we'll take it. All right, what have we been listening to? Well, we started the last set off with the Angelic Gospel Singers and the Dixie Hummingbirds doing One Day, great old gospel tune. The Lemonheads after that with The Outdoor Type. We heard Patty Griffin with That Kind of Lonely from her American Kid album from a few years back. And we end the set with the inimitable Jerry Jeff Walker and Navajo Rook. All right, let's take a look at the weather right now. The sun is out there. There's some high clouds. Doesn't look too bad. It's going to be partly sunny today, according to the National Weather Service, with a high of 78 degrees. Tonight, showers, mainly before 5 a.m., the rain could be heavy at times, a low around 55 degrees. Could see between a quarter and a half an inch of rain tonight. 90% chance of precipitation. Friday, a chance of showers and thunderstorms pretty much most of the day. Some storms could produce heavy rain, high of about 75 degrees. Could see up to a quarter of an inch of rain on Friday. Friday night, scattered showers, mainly before 7 p.m. Rain could be heavy at times, again, mostly cloudy, low around 55 degrees. Saturday, though, is a nice day, mostly sunny with a high of 77 and a nice light north wind. Saturday night is partly cloudy with a low around 56. Sunday, sunny, high near 80. And Monday to start your work week looks like a mostly sunny day with a high near 84. Temperatures climb next week. Tuesday looks like a high of 87. Wednesday looks like a high of 87 as well. Plus, the nighttime temperatures get warmer, so gonna be humid next week. Gonna be summer weather. 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
2: 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You're listening to Elephant's Dream here on Royalton Community Radio. I'm Bob DiBartolo, sitting in for Todd today. He's got the day off. Hope you're enjoying the music. Hope you're enjoying this beautiful weather we've got out there. Can't wait to get out of here, tell you the truth. Okay. Well, because of the weather, not because of the music. I'm playing what I like to play. Hope you're enjoying it. Started out with Rollin' My Sweet Baby's Arms with Lester Flatt and Earl Scruggs and the Foggy Mountain Boys. Always good to hear them. Diana Krall after that did I'm an Errand Girl for Rhythm, an old song by the Nat King Cole Trio back in the 1940s. Heard Robert Earl Keane with Wild Wind. The Beatles from the White Album, Dear Prudence, a song John Lennon wrote about Mia Farrow's sister, Prudence, back in 1967 when they all went to India to study transcendental meditation with the Maharishi Mahesh Yogi. Didn't turn out so good, but anyway. Heather Maloney ended the set with Keep Knockin'. All right, you are listening to All Volunteer Community Supported Radio here in Central Vermont. 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Just imagine that. Let's get back to the music now. This is All Volunteer Community Supported Radio in Central Vermont. 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

You know, I used to hear one of the big band leaders do this old song, St. James Infirmary. He had a right nice introduction on it, I thought. I'll show you how he started his version, and then Richard and I will show you how we start ours.

This is a song about the first time I ever saw a streamlined train. And it happened in a little town in West Texas where I was born called Monahans, which is out between Pecos and nowhere. Pretty desolate part of the world. And I never forgot, it was like a moonshot or a shuttle launch or something. I mean, the whole town turned out. Train didn't stop or nothing. We all went down there anyway. Now, being 6 years old, I had seen some trains before, so it's hard to figure out what I'm at the depot for. Trains are big and black and smoking steam, screaming at the wheels, bigger than anything is, at least that's the way

Well, there's 50 or 60 people, they're just sitting on their cars. And the old men left their dominoes, and they come down from the bars. Ooh, and everybody's checking. Old Jack Kittrell checking.

She left 50 or 60 people still sitting on their cars, and they're wondering what it's coming to and how it got this far. Oh, but me, I got a nickel smashed, flattered

It is 9:01 right now. Excuse me, 8:01 right now. And you're listening to Elephant's Dream here on Royalton Community Radio. 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Good morning to you. As you can tell, this is not Todd Tyson. No, no, it's not. Not Todd on a hangover. It's Bobby Bartolo sitting in for Todd this morning and making my usual mistakes here behind the microphone. Sorry about that. I hope you are enjoying the music, though. We started last set off with Uncle Tupelo with We've Been Had from a 1993 album. That band broke up about a year later, and several of the members went on to form the band Wilco. Became very successful with that. Doc and his grandson, Richard Watson, with St. James Infirmary. Grandson plays guitar almost as good as Doc. Doc, the world's greatest flat picker, in my opinion. Eric Clapton after that with I Shot the Sheriff, and we end the set with Guy Clark in Texas, 1947. That goes out to all those train travelers out there, wherever they may be. All right. Well, top of the hour, so I want to say thank you once again to some of the folks who support Royalton Community Radio, and this program in particular. Thank you to Brocklebank Craft Brewing up in Tunbridge. Also, Tom Wells, Green Vest, Dandelion Garden Acres in Bethel, Strategic Data Flows in Barnard, Robin Reynolds, and Stratford Organic Creamery. 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Thanks for listening. Mm-hmm.

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You're listening to The Elephant Stream here on Royalton Community Radio. Good morning to you. That was The Wooden Sky performing Fairweather Friends. Before that, we heard Taj Mahal with Take a Giant Step. Jimmy Rogers before that from 1933 with the Mississippi Delta Blues. And we started the whole set off with John Hartford, Gentle on My Mind. John Hartford, great, great banjo player, great musician, John Hartford. But he was joined by some stellar performers behind him. He had Benny Martin, Buddy Emmons, Sam Bush, Nate Robbins on there with him. Great rendition of that beautiful song, Gentle on My Mind. All right, let's take another look at the weather. The sun is shining. There's some high clouds out there, but it's going to be a beautiful day today. Partly sunny with a high near 78 degrees. Just very nice. Tonight, the showers move in. 90% chance of precipitation. Could be heavy at times, low around 55 degrees. Friday, pretty much rain continues. Showers, maybe a thunderstorm, could be heavy at times, high near 75 degrees. Friday night, scattered showers mainly before 7 p.m. Could be heavy at times again, mostly cloudy, around 55, but Saturday turns into a beautiful day. We've got a nice weekend ahead of us. Mostly sunny with a high near 77 on Saturday, and Sunday is sunny with a high near about 80. So temperatures warm up for next week for us. Monday looks like a high of 84 degrees under mostly sunny skies. So we'll get through a little bit of showers, the good weather comes. What are you going to do? All right, let's get back to music. That's what we're going to do. 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

never will forget. He would roar all day, and he'd roar all night, and I guess he's roaring.

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1: All right, it's 8:40 right now, and this is Elephant Stream on Royalton Community Radio. We started last night off with Bob Dylan and Days of 49 from his self-portrait album many, many years ago. Billy Joe Armstrong and Norah Jones after that in a tribute album to the Everly Brothers. Title of the album was Foreverly, and the song that we heard was Silver-Haired Daddy of Mine, a song that the Everly Brothers recorded for their own father back in the day. Clarence Gate, Mouth Brown after that with Born in Louisiana. And we end the set with Cross Canadian Ragweed and a tune called 51 Pieces that was based on a real-life story. The band was in Ohio playing at the House of Blues, and state police decided that they needed to stop the tour bus and search it, and they did. They found 51 pieces of paraphernalia for illegal substances on the bus, and that's how the song got its name. There you go. All right. Hey, you know, Thursday is a great day for Royalton Community Radio programming. You wouldn't know that listening to this show, but or should I say listening to me. This show is normally very well done by Todd. Green Zine at 11 o'clock with Henry Swayze. Always a very interesting discussion about environmental matters, energy, and so forth. Good show. Very informative. At 1 o'clock, Rebecca Began comes in with In My Bones, an hour of African music that you'll not hear anyplace else in this part of the world. Rebecca grew up in South Africa, so she knows the music, she knows the performers, she knows the stories behind the song. Always good stuff. Then at 2 o'clock, from 2 to 4, we have Concert Music Safari. Talk about a man who knows his music. That's Tom Healy with classical music. Guy is a whiz. He also does a Tuesday morning show here every other week, and does a great job with that as well. But Concert Music Safari, that's right in his wheelhouse, and he knows the music, and he plays some great stuff. So be sure to tune into that. Then 4 o'clock, Morgan Haynes comes in, DJ Momcore with My So-Called Radio Show, playing a lot of stuff from the 80s, 90s, and so forth. Yep. Hannah Handy and Me at 5 to 7 with Johnny Two Scoops Duffy. Always an interesting show. Always has a very eclectic mix of music. And then tonight from 7 to 9, Fourth Branch Jazz. And any one of the three jazz DJs know their stuff. Play a lot of interesting music, a lot of stuff you've never heard before, and a lot of stuff that is important to know if you are a fan of jazz music. So there you go. Some great programming today, later today on Royalton Community Radio. All right, let's get back to our own music here. 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

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Well, when you're down on your luck and you ain't got a buck, in London you're a goner. Even London Bridge has fallen down and moved.

Well, it's cold over here in London. Dadgummit, I swear I wish they would turn the heat on. And where in the world is that English girl?

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0: 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And thank you very much.
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2: Okay, it's a couple of minutes after 9, and you're listening to Elephant's Dream here on Royalton Community Radio. Hope your Thursday morning is going well. It's a beautiful day out there. Maybe you have the day off even. That would be nice. That would be really nice. Okay, let's see. Where did we start? We started off the last set with Charlie Robinson covering Bob Dylan's When I Paint My Masterpiece. We heard Gary P. Nunn and London Homesick Blues, also known as Home of the Armadillo, theme song for Austin City Limits for many, many years. Johnny Winters after that with Boot Hill. For some reason, the CD stopped playing that cut right in the middle of the song. I don't know why it did that. I don't know. It was really good, though, wasn't it, Johnny Winter? Whew, great. And it's set with Iris DeMent and Infamous Angel. Always good to hear her voice, for sure. All right, I want to say thank you once again to Brocklebank Craft Brewing, Tom Wells, Green Vest, Dandelion Acres Garden Center, Strategic Data Flows, Robin Reynolds, and Stratford Organic Creamery. 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We couldn't keep this experiment and all-volunteer radio going here in Central Vermont if it wasn't for you folks, so thank you very, very much. 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You know, a lot of folks out there are having a hard time right now. And they have to turn to the local food shelf. Thank goodness the local food shelves are there. And thank goodness folks in this area are very generous and help keep those shelves stocked. If you'd like to help them out, let me give you some information about how you can locate and contact a food shelf in your town. If you're over in Bethel, the Bethel Area Food Shelf is located at 129 Church Street. It serves residents of Bethel and Barnard, and it's open every Monday from noon to 1 p.m. and Thursdays from 5 to 7 p.m. You can call them at 802-234-5513, or you can go to the website BethelVTFoodShelf.org. If you're up in Chelsea, the food shelf is located in the United Church of Chelsea. That's at 13 North Common. It's open the second Tuesday of every month from noon to 1 p.m. and the fourth Tuesday of every month from 4 to 5 p.m. You can get in touch with them by calling 802-685-3146. In Randolph, the food shelf is located at 12 Prince Street. It's open Monday, Wednesday, and Friday from 3 to 5 p.m., Tuesdays from 1 to 5 p.m., Thursdays from 5 to 7 p.m., and Saturday from 10 a.m. to noon. The number there is 802-431-0144, or you can go to the website randolphareafoodshelf.org. Lighthouse Food Shelf in Sharon is located across the street from the Congregational Church at 55 Route 132. 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Up in Tunbridge, the food shelf is located at the corner of Route 110 and Potash Road in the Parish House. It's open Fridays from 4 to 6 p.m. You can call them at 802-693-0098. Here in Royalton, the food shelf is located at 2955 Route 14. It's open every Thursday from 11:30 a.m. to 1:30 p.m. and again on Thursdays from 5 to 7 p.m. For information about the Royalton food shelf, you can call 802-763-7633 or visit the website reddoorchurchofsoro.org. 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Again, whatever you can do to help out is greatly appreciated. 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

My name's Carl Newman, and I've got a weekly gig I call The Breakfast Club, which airs every Wednesday morning from 7 to 10 on Free Vermont Radio. Now, there's nothing that helps me to make sense of life and to find joy, consolation, and beauty in it so much as a good song. So please, join me on The Breakfast Club as I search out good songs to share with you on WFVRLP.

Okay, it's 9:24. You're listening to Elephant's Dream here on Royalton Community Radio. And we started the last set off with Lyle Lovett, and you've been so good up to now. The Famous after that did Midway. We heard Lonnie Mack and Stevie Ray Vaughan, If You Have to Know. And Eric Cummings' band ended the set with When the Heartache Begins. Take a final look at the weather here. It's going to be a high of 78 degrees today under partly

So we'll get through this wet spell, and you see some summer weather coming our way. Let's get back to the music now. This is all volunteer community-supported radio in Central Vermont. 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

0: This is a song written by an old friend of mine, Towns Vincent. Towns couldn't be here this evening, but Towns used to live with me and Susanna back, I guess it was 1972, and he woke up one morning to come in for coffee, and he picked up a guitar and laid this piece of paper on his leg and sang this song. I said, man, what a great song. Where'd that come from? He said, I wrote it last night in my sleep. Said I just rolled over and wrote it down and turned over and went back to sleep. And then he got up and played it. Suspicions confirmed. In case any of you are wondering, there's a reference in here to Loop and Lil. Loop and Lil were Towns' parakeets. Called them roadkeets. And he'd carry them in the inside pocket of his sport jacket. And he'd come walking down the, what do you call that, out at the airport.
1: Concourse,
0: yeah. And I saw him one day, and he came walking up, and his coat was going. He had those damn parakeets in there. If I needed you.

0: 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Hi, I'm Paul Kiffner. I'm the host of the Monday Morning Mix program, 7 to 10 on Monday mornings. Lots of fun music to get your week off on the right foot, so tune right in.
1: Okay, it's 9:43 now, and you're listening to Elephant's Dream here on Royalton Community Radio. We started the last set off with Sons of Bill doing The Rain. Elvin Bishop after that with She Puts Me in the Mood. We heard Guy Clark covering Town Van Zandt's If I Needed You. And we on the set with Robert Earl Keane and Paint the Town Beige. Well, we're kind of in the home stretch here, so why don't we get right back to the music? You're listening to all volunteer community-supported radio in Central Vermont. 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Thanks for listening.

0: one could ride it but the pure and holy.
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0: Lord, Lord, this train.
1: This train.
0: Now I put my foot on the golden ship, and the ship done left this show. And I'm going away to the angels, and I ain't coming back.

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0: Now the Lord made Satan and Satan made sin. Lord made a hole and he put Satan in. Lord made heaven and earth in 6 days. Rested from the labor and taught us how to pray.

You're listening to Elephant's Dream here on Royalton Community Radio. Good morning to you. It's 9:56. And that was Linda Ronstadt with Blue Bayou. Before that, we heard Don Vappy and Jazz Creole with Basin Street Blues. Louis Armstrong before that with the All-Stars and the Cy Oliver Choir did This Train. And we started the whole set off with Chuck Berry and Nadine. Well, that's all I've got time for Elephant's Dream today. I want to say thank you once again to Brocklebank Craft Brewing, Tom Wells, Green Vest, Dandelion Acres Garden Center, Strategic Data Flows, Robin Reynolds, and Stratford Organic Creamery. Thank you all for your generous support. Up next, we've got Radio Eco Shock and a whole great day of radio after that, so stay with Royalton Community Radio all day today. Till we meet again, don't forget to take good care of each other. It's very, very important these days. I'll see you tomorrow morning on the Friday morning mix, so... Can't say you haven't been warned. Have a great day. See you tomorrow. Thanks for listening.

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5: Maybe the Gulf Stream doesn't stop. What does that mean for extreme climate change in Europe? Dr. Alice Carter-Champion from Royal Holloway finds surprising deep past stories with news for today. When permafrost thaws, natural systems could release more greenhouse gases than humans do. Not much you can do at that point. From Institut Pierre-Simon Laplace in France, Dr. Philippe Sieyès returns with worrying new science. First, planet Earth is frantically waving hands about climate change. Overheated Western Europe. Unheard of June wildfires on Greenland. Antarctica above freezing, even in the dark of winter. This is wrong. It should not be happening. Here is the quick news. Yet another punishing heat wave struck Europe last week in June. France closed hundreds of schools and canceled public events. Paris soared above 40 degrees C, over 104 Fahrenheit, for the first time ever in June. The heat turned into extreme weather in Germany, big storms. Spain reached 45 degrees C, 113, with dust pollution from the Sahara in the south. A new report from Alliance Trade warns such extreme heat drags the European economy. Productivity could fall as much as 7% in some EU countries. Climate change cost the economy big time, too. And then there's both poles. They're melting. In the dark winter of Antarctica now, when it should be cold, almost like outer space, we have a weird winter heat wave. In some places, temperatures are 36 degrees Fahrenheit above normal for June. That is 20 degrees C hotter. According to Business Today, the Antarctic Peninsula recorded daily highs above freezing during that coldest, darkest stretch of the year. Glaciers on King George Island are thawing, and they should not be. Even Antarctica can't freeze these days. Meanwhile, U.S. representatives tried to erase the words climate change at a big Antarctic meeting. They call it specific environment change instead. France expressed it had strong concern about the gradual disappearance of references to climate change in the work of the Committee for Environmental Protection. At the other end of the world, Greenland is warmer than ever, plus a recent heat wave. Ice loss in Greenland is massive, up to 17 times faster than normal. After its warmest January on record, Greenland is now dealing with something new, wildfires. According to Carl Brick Zinglerson, head of the Department of Environment and Minerals, there are no traces of vegetation fires in Greenland before 2008. This is new. Greenland has wildfires, and they're starting earlier. In America, there's a battle of extremes. One heat wave follows another with ugly storms, tornadoes, hail, the works in between. The brilliant Emily Aitken reports, America is set up for fire like a tinderbox. In her Substack newsletter, Heated, Emily finds government reporting, already this year, 33,349 fires have already burned through more than 2.6 million acres, a little over 4,000 square miles. That is about 63% higher than the 10-year average for this point in the year, end quote from Emily. The federal government declared a national preparedness level 3, not usually seen in June, it's better in July or August. Down in the south, it's been killer heat from Texas to Florida. In Tropical Storm Arthur and its aftermath, Louisiana broke its all-time record for 24-hour rainfall. It was 22 inches, 55 centimeters in 24 hours. This one went over 2 feet of rain, basically in a day and a night. Lots of flooding, people dying. It was dangerously hot in South Texas, of course, up to 120 degrees Fahrenheit, 49°C. Florida meteorologist Jeff Berardelli says it's not just unbearably hot there now. It's way hotter than it used to be in Florida. He checked records and says, quote, "There's been a huge increase in extreme heat across Florida. Look closely. In the 1950s, Florida averaged 20 to 30 days a year with a heat index of 100 degrees Fahrenheit or above. Now that number is 2, 3, and even 4 times higher due to hotter, more extreme weather. It is not coincidence. It is climate change," says Jeff Berardelli. "Decades ago, I lived near Tampa without AC. Don't try that now. According to Berardelli's graph, in the 1950s, Tampa had 20 days with a heat index of 100 degrees Fahrenheit or above. Now it's 80 days. Miami had 15 days over 100 heat index in the 50s. Now it's 5 times more, 70 days of unbearable weather. It is cooking in Florida right now. No wonder wildfires and extreme precipitation are on the rise there. So it's not just sea level for Floridians. So this planet is extremely hot in all the wrong places. This is before El Nino adds its burst of Pacific Ocean heat. Don't look away from climate news this summer. This is going to be one hell of a time in the Northern Hemisphere. I'm Alex. I'm focused and determined. 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
5: Scientists in Europe warn us about a big change in the ocean. The impacts would be beyond our experience. The warming North Atlantic current could shift, leaving a patch of awful cold in a rapidly warming world. It sounds strange. Could it happen? Well, it already did, and we just learned more about that abrupt climate transition long ago. The results are shocking, not what you expect. Dr. Alice Carter-Champion was part of the team publishing June 11th in Nature Communications. At Royal Holloway, University of London, Alice is a researcher into the deep past of the ocean. She is a time detective, collecting clues from the bottom of lakes and the sea. We reached her at a workshop in Bulgaria. Alice Carter-Champion, a warm welcome to Radio EcoShock.
6: Hi, great to be on here. Thanks.
5: Yeah, well, let's set the stage. Global ice sheets reached their greatest extent around 26,000 to 19,000 years ago. And this new study begins at the Holocene as it was approaching around 13,000 years ago. What was the climate like at that time, around 13,000 years?
6: So we actually had a warm period not too dissimilar from the earlier stages of the Holocene, from around 14,700 years ago. Until this transition back into near-glacial-like conditions. So you might have seen temperatures that were not too dissimilar to kind of the pre-industrial or maybe a little colder, but you would have also seen much, much more open vegetation and kind of earlier succession and maybe a landscape that was a little less stable, particularly across, yeah, Northwest Europe and America when it wasn't covered by the Laurentide Ice Sheet, which was a massive complex of ice that covered much of Atlantic Canada and northern USA.
5: Yes, everything seemed heading for a warmer time we called the Holocene, but around 12,900 years ago, there was an abrupt, severe cooling in the Northern Hemisphere lasting about 1,200 years. What happened to the British Isles during this excursion called the Younger Dryas, and why is it called that?
6: Yeah, it was a pretty stark conditions, to be honest. Our reconstructions, well, not from this study, but more generally, suggest that particularly in the Western Highlands of Scotland and high areas in the Lake District and parts of Wales in the UK at least, small ice glaciers and ice margins expanded again. And you saw conditions maybe up to 8 degrees colder with permafrost covering quite a lot of northern Europe. So it was pretty chilly.
5: 1,200 years is a relatively short time to be talking about in geology. How do we know this really happened?
6: We have to use records beyond the historical kind of evidence that we have. So there's no textbooks or archival material that we can use. But instead of searching back through the pages, we can look at sediment records. So with the idea that below the surface, we have in lakes and particularly within the ocean, we can start to see that further back, kind of deeper that you go, you reach further back in time. And so you can extract proxies for climatic changes. For example, if you're thinking in a lake setting, you can get tiny grains of pollen that record and are kind of produced from trees. And from those pollen grains, we can infer vegetation changes. You can extract quantitative, pretty robust temperature reconstructions from small fossil midges, little non-biting midges. They're called chironomids, and they're very strongly dependent on what the air temperature or the surface water temperature was in a particular lake. So we can use a range of different proxies for climate change in place of using archival material. In the ocean, there are similar proxies, although slightly different. So the study that we published in earlier this month used small microfossils. So they're about the size of a grain of sand. They're called foraminifera. They're not particularly complicated beasties. They look a little bit like popcorn, the ones that live in the surface ocean. But what these foraminifera can tell us is what the temperature and salinity of the ambient water around them was at different points in time. So by looking at a 1 centimeter or half a centimeter going down a sediment core, a mud core, from below the sea floor, we can reconstruct what both the surface temperatures were doing. So some of these foraminifera like particularly cold conditions, whereas some of them are more associated with more tropical waters. And again, just above the bottom of the seafloor, you also get these foraminifera, different species, obviously, that also can record temperature and salinity and kind of the water mass characteristics. So from looking at these and the geochemistry of these foraminifera, we can start to build up a picture at specific locations of what was happening in the North Atlantic during this time period of abrupt cooling. It's only through kind of adding these observations or paleo observations at specific points across both the North Atlantic, but also in North America, in Europe, that we can begin to build up this picture of what climate was doing and how quickly it changed.
5: And here we come to an astounding surprise. Contrary to what we thought, the big Gulf Stream did not stop during that severe pullback?
6: No, not at all. So we were expecting to see cooling at the onset of this cold period. However, and in line with what quite a lot of climate models have predicted, we actually see through these foraminifera and the chemistry of their shells, we can see that there was actually a warming of this north offshore Canada region. So the Gulf Stream, instead of substantially weakening and kind of limiting its northward extent, extends further northward onto the kind of closer to the coast. And this is something that we saw both at the onset of the Younger Dryas period, but is also something that we're seeing today. So you can look at kind of changes relative to the global mean or kind of the mean ocean change. And you can see both this warming of the Gulf Stream region close to Atlantic Canada and Newfoundland, Nova Scotia. But you also see this cold blob, so this cooling south of Greenland that's really, really stark and has caught the attention of quite a lot of scientists and the public.
5: And key to what you just said, you could measure sort of surface temperatures long ago from those little creatures and right down near the bottom. Can you tell us what your team thinks happened? Tell us about the layers of what goes on in the oceans in those past times.
6: Yeah, I think that's one of the kind of key points from our study is that we think of that bring us our warm conditions kind of to Northwest Europe is it's often thought of as kind of conveyor belt, quite a simple treadmill-like structure. But actually, by looking at both the surface ocean and deep ocean at our very sensitive location in the Northwest Atlantic, we're able to see that actually it may not be a simple treadmill that we're reconstructing and that is responsible for this warming and cooling that we see, but actually something that's a little bit more like a seesaw or a cross trainer. So at the onset of the stadial, the Younger Dryas, we see this cooling and this reduction in deep water formation. So that bit, kind of as you go over the treadmill down into the bottom, that's the key location where kind of the driver of this treadmill. And we think that weakened in the Nordic seas because of massive amounts of freshwater input from the ice sheets that were kind of surrounding it, you know, from Norway and maybe even from the Arctic via, you know, from the North American ice sheet via the Arctic. And what that did is within a human lifespan, within about 50 years, 50, 60 years, that triggered this northward shift in the surface current in the Gulf Stream. But actually, then within a couple of decades, so within 86 years from the beginning of this shift, we see a compensation almost from a different region of deep water formation. So that kind of engine part of the treadmill, actually, maybe it's not that it was just the importance of the overflow, that deep water forming in the Nordic seas, but there may have been some kind of compensation from subpolar deep water forming, either in the Labrador Sea or in the subpolar region, so south of Iceland. And that's really important to think about because it means in the deep ocean, maybe we're not just going to be seeing one simple switch or sliding scale, but actually it's much more complicated than we've previously thought. And the same in the kind of surface ocean. If we're looking at the northward extension of the Gulf Stream, then that means that particularly around Nova Scotia and Atlantic Canada, we're going to see really, really substantial warming, which has pretty big consequences that we're already seeing for marine ecosystems, you know, species range changes, collapse of certain colder tolerant species and a change in the oxygenation of the waters, all which can have really severe consequences for us kind of in the upcoming century. But then on the flip side, if we've got cooler conditions further north, south of Greenland, we're going to start to see these big gradients in sea surface temperature, which is kind of associated or is thought to be associated with more unstable conditions in the atmospheric system. So I'm not an expert in the atmosphere, but we know that if we see changes in the configuration of AMOC, of this overturning circulation, then we can expect to see perhaps more extreme conditions in Northwest Europe. So an increase in heat waves or colder winters or more stormy conditions. So it's really, really crucial to think of the ocean not just as a simple sliding scale of on or off, but as this nuanced and interconnected picture where you have both surface conditions that are responding to the deep ocean on timescales that are infinitely relevant for humanity.
5: Well, that sounds pretty bad, but beyond that too, if we were believing the Gulf Stream must have stopped, then maybe experts have been looking in the wrong places. What do you think?
6: I think it's important to think about the Gulf Stream as just one current in a whole interconnected system of this overturning circulation that I was just talking about. And I think while we haven't got all of the answers in this kind of one particular study, but we can start to see that the patterns that we're reconstructing and inferring match very well with what we predict from physical kind of oceanographic and climate models. So these results fit in pretty well to what we understand about the physics of the ocean.
5: And you mentioned the time lag and between undersea changes and the great cooling, and it was within a lifetime of 30 to 80 years. Is it possible the Gulf Stream or AMOC, as you say, could have already begun to change, but we might not know it until 50 years later, say?
6: Without wanting to be too alarmist, I think AMOC is already changing. If you look at observational records, which only cover, you know, the last 22 years, we can start to see that there is some weakening. Whether that would mean collapse. I mean, to be clear, this study does not reconstruct a collapse of AMOC, and the results instead just suggest that even with a reconfiguration of the currents rather than a weakening, you can still get pretty big regional changes. So perhaps instead of thinking in kind of absolutes, we need to be thinking and reconstruct, or thinking and trying to work out whether the changes that we're already seeing, so we're already seeing the cold blob, this cold period, this cold region around south of Greenland, and we're already seeing warmer conditions where the Gulf Stream would be extending or did extend during the Younger Dryas. And so it's important to try and cut down our carbon emissions as much as possible, because fundamentally, we are seeing some changes that were associated with a reconfiguration of the overturning circulation, like in the Younger Dryas. How that may change in the future, that's one of the things that it's so crucial to try and understand better. And I think by looking at the nuances of these surface conditions and how they relate to changes in the configuration of the deep circulation, and testing the changes that we can see empirically in the paleo record with climate models, is the kind of crucial next step to be able to better understand whether we're approaching a tipping point or are kind of what the point of no return may be.
5: And we've been talking about a severe cold period that could cover northern Europe if the ocean changes, even as the rest of the world overheats. But what about the eastern seaboard of North America, like New England and Canada's maritime provinces? What happened then, like almost 13,000 years ago, and what could happen if the Gulf Stream changes this century?
6: Well, I think from what we can see, at least in the Northern Extension region, so around Nova Scotia, we can see warming in the surface ocean conditions observationally, and we can also see that during the Younger Dryas period at this kind of onset of the cold period. But the conditions were very different in the northern seaboard of Eastern America, because there was still a substantial ice sheet that covered quite a lot of that northern region. And so this would have really, really depressed the temperatures and made them much colder. So I think that's also an important point to kind of highlight. While it's really crucial to look at the past kind of beyond the observational record to better understand how these periods of abrupt climate change have kind of played out and what the sequence of events has been, it's also important to remember that they're not a perfect likeness to the conditions that we see nowadays. So whether it be the massive ice sheet that covered much of, you know, Atlantic Canada and some of North America, or the big ice sheet that covered much of Norway and Sweden and Finland, or the sea level change. So sea levels were tens of meters lower than we're expecting, or that we're seeing nowadays, and that we may be expecting in the future. So I suspect that I'm not an expert on kind of what's going to be happening in the future in the northeastern seaboard. But I think it's important to remember that we're in a very different situation now because of the carbon dioxide emissions and the rate and magnitude of heating that we're seeing kind of globally, but particularly in the high northern latitudes, that actually it's not as simple as what happened in the Younger Dryas is going to happen again. So I would be surprised. I don't think it's likely that there's going to be this substantial cooling like we saw in the Younger Dryas in northwestern Europe, but we might see more unstable conditions. And in the same way, it's unlikely that there might be a reconfiguration of the AMOC because of say, meltwater conditions in the seas around Norway. But instead, because the seas have warmed so much and the atmosphere has warmed so much, that also can kind of limit or reduce the amount of water that can sink down in that treadmill, that engine part of the treadmill. So we still may see weakening or reconfiguration of the overturning circulation, but it's not necessarily going to be via exactly the same mechanism as we saw in the Younger Dryas, because the conditions are different at the start.
5: The year 2015 was the hottest on record to that point. A map of ocean temperatures showed a lot of bright red warming patches around the world, but as you mentioned, there was a strange blue cold blob hovering in the Atlantic below Greenland. And this year, that deeper ocean cooling spread as far west as Canada's Labrador Sea. Could you tell us more about how this could be part of the puzzle of the AMOC change?
6: Yeah, so I think that's one of the kind of critical contributions of our studies is because we're seeing this cold condition that it existed and we reconstruct kind of via other records at the onset of the Younger Dryas because we've got melt water coming from the ice sheets. Okay, maybe, you know, in the Younger Dryas period, it was from the Laurentide ice sheet across North America, and maybe today.

0: not just a simple cooling or warming. And that's because of this rearrangement of the North Atlantic circulation system that is likely occurring. Just to add to that, I think the key point is with the ocean changes, so with these gradients in temperature, with these differences of cold and warm, that's also going to impact our atmosphere, which will impact our weather patterns for different regions. So it's going to make things kind of more complicated to predict and forecast. And I don't know about you, but I've been watching the weather forecast like nobody's business over the last few weeks, because we've had heat waves and then we've had loads of rain and we've had quite extreme conditions in the UK. And I think that's kind of more of the same to be expected, because we're seeing these complicated temperature patterns in the ocean that will then result in more complicated atmospheric patterns.
1: That, I think, is a profound point. I'm going to be looking into that further. Now, the movie The Day After Tomorrow showed massive cold invading in just weeks. Scotland and New York froze over before governments could react. In real life, though, if this ocean change develops, what would you think could happen in the UK?
0: Oh, good question. The Day After Tomorrow is one of my absolute favourite films for its inspiration from the Younger Dryas interval. But I think it's really important to make it clear that we're not expecting temperature changes on that magnitude or at that kind of pace. It was beautiful dramatization, but a dramatization nonetheless. I think we'll see patterns of instability with increasing changes in the configuration of the circulation system. As I mentioned before, models suggest that with a change in the overturning circulation, we might be expecting more heat waves, we might be expecting more extreme storminess and kind of intervals of increased rainfall, which would then mean potentially kind of flooding concerns. If I had to summarize it in just a few words, an unstable future.
1: On June 14th, the UK's Guardian newspaper, three top ocean scientists reported programs that monitor the strength of the North Atlantic currents are at risk of being defunded, especially in the United States. The European Open Eye initiative sounds promising, but that doesn't really become functional until about 2035. Are we going blind to this existential danger for the UK and Northern Europe?
0: I must admit, I was really disheartened to see the news that these initiatives, particularly the Ocean Observatory's initiative, was being potentially at risk of, as you say, being defunded. And I think it really is crucial to try and understand and observe and monitor, particularly at the highest resolution. So for the Ocean Observatory's initiative, this was only set up in 2015, but the depth, breadth of information has been absolutely fantastic. And I think there is a real risk that we are going to be losing a vital element, like you say, our eyes. I'm really profoundly worried what will happen in the future if we don't have oversight on how our ocean system may be changing and is changing, particularly because we can show and we can see how complex the surface temperature patterns and the deep circulation is. It's really, really crucial to get as much information of what's happening in real time as possible, so that we can best begin to forecast and understand any potential approaching tipping points.
1: We have been discussing the new paper, Coordinated Shifts in Deep Water Formation and Gulf Stream Migration During Abrupt Climate Changes. So after publication, it's always on to something more. What are you working on these days, Alice?
0: Oh, great question. I like lots of different elements of reconstructing past changes. I just started a fellowship with the Leverhulme Trust that's looking at reconstructing shifts and the opening and closing of the Bering Strait through flow, again, in the past, and how that may impact our understanding of overturning circulations. So I'm going to be sticking around the North Atlantic region with my sediment cores and using my favourite foraminifera.
1: From Royal Holloway, University of London, we've been speaking with expert paleo-oceanographer

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0: About 15% of all land in the Northern Hemisphere is frozen year-round. But in the distant past, all that was covered with green life, and that old carbon is stored in the deep freeze, waiting for warmer days to release it. When permafrost thaws, natural systems might release more greenhouse gases than humans do. Is that mechanism already at work? We have new science with more answers. Dr. Philippe Sies is Associate Director of the Laboratory of Sciences of Climate and Environment at Institut Pierre-Simon Laplace, a top-level research institute west of Versailles. Dr. Sies is a physicist specializing in the global carbon cycle and climate change. From France, Philippe Sies, welcome back to Radio EcoShock.
3: Hello, nice to see you again.
0: Good. Well, just before we get to the permafrost, here we go into a strong El Niño year, expected to drive more record heat later this year. You and I talked in 2024 about a study suggesting natural recapture of CO2 by land plants collapsed during record heat. Should we expect another bump in climate change during El Niño simply because overheated plants can't capture as much of our carbon pollution?
3: We do expect that every El Niño comes with a weakening or collapse of the absorption of carbon dioxide by the vegetation in the tropics. And we believe that the same thing may happen in a few months because the El Niño, which is forecasted by the global weather and climate systems, seems to be a very strong one. And the stronger is the El Niño, the drier is the climate over the rainforest and tropical continents, and we do expect indeed a very bad year again for carbon dioxide uptake by the vegetation and the soils.
0: Well, thank you. Let's get to our more recent work. Why is it important to know when permafrost thaw will ramp up?
3: Well, you know, there is a huge amount of carbon which is frozen below the ground surface, essentially in northern Canada, Alaska, and Russia, in Siberia. We are talking about a huge amount of carbon, typically more than 2,000 billion tons of carbon. This is about three times the amount of CO2 which is in the atmosphere. So we also know that the climate of the Arctic is warming very rapidly, much faster than the global climate. So in response to this fast and large Arctic warming, even if a small fraction of this frozen carbon gets to be destabilized and released as CO2, that will be a massive amount going to the atmosphere and contributing to amplify the future warming.
0: Yes, until recently, a lot of experts and the models treated the Arctic landmass as a helpful carbon sink for the rest of this century. You are co-author of a new EGU paper titled Net Release of CO2 from Thawing Permafrost Soil Carbon, predicted to occur earlier in this century. What is the new view of when permafrost becomes an important driver of more climate change?
3: Well, the conventional view is that as the climate warms in the Arctic, it's beneficial for plants because they have a longer time to grow and to take carbon and to put it in the soil. So all the conventional climate models that have an imperfect description of permafrost carbon predicted that the continuous growth of plants was basically beating or offsetting the small release of frozen carbon by thawing. We found something different. Because for the first time, we accounted for a lot of frozen carbon, which is deep. We're talking about carbon, which is buried deeper than 1 or even 3 meters. And when we account for this old, deep carbon, we found that it's quite vulnerable to warming, and it could release more CO2 than previously thought. And this is the reason why instead of behaving like a continuous carbon sink in the future, according to our model predictions, we see that the sink will continue until the middle of the century and might reverse to a source because of the very strong effect of the CO2, which is released by the deep carbon that was previously frozen.
0: Philippe, what are the mechanics of permafrost thaw? Is it a shorter snow season, more rain than snow, or just the raw power of heat under the sun? What makes it happen?
3: Permafrost is basically ice, maintaining the soil in a kind of cohesive way with the carbon is the prisoner of the soil ice. And permafrost can thaw just because the air temperature in summer becomes warmer and warmer, and the 0 degree line penetrates deeper and deeper in the soil. Like maybe 50 years ago, if you go to northern Canada, the ice could be found in summer at 20 centimeter depth, and now you will find it maybe at 30 or 40 centimeter. And in addition to that, you have also some abrupt collapse of permafrost, which is observed locally. This phenomenon is called thermokarst. Thermokarst is a massive collapse of ice. In some of the permafrost soil, you have really a lot of ice. Like, we're talking about 20 to 30% of ice. So in a single warm summer, all this ice can disappear if the temperature gets above the 0 degree line and doesn't come back. And what was previously frozen basically becomes mud. And this mud will release a lot of CO2 and also methane. So you have two processes. You have gradual warming and, you know, decomposition of this previously frozen carbon. And there are also abrupt changes. All the models we have today, they do the gradual part, and they don't know how to do the abrupt changes.
0: And as you say, the new work dives into ancient carbon deeper below the shallow active layer that most scientists were looking at. How old is this carbon, and why is it becoming a factor sooner than we thought?
3: Well, this carbon is mainly of two types. In northern Alaska and in vast regions of northeast Siberia, this carbon is about 20,000 years old. It was formed during the mammoth time. It's called mammoth steppe. So you had some good grassland with a lot of herbivores grazing and a lot of dust also depositing on the soil. And over time, this has created those incredible deposits, which are relatively rich in carbon, which are called yedoma. So yedoma is very thick. You can find yedoma more than 100 meters of thickness, and it contains carbon. This carbon was formed during the Ice Age, during the time of the mammoth. The second big pool of deep carbon is peatland. You have a lot of peatland in Canada, a lot of peatland in Siberia, and peatland are accumulators. Every year you have a little layer of mosses or grass that die and sediment, and basically a peat is a pile of organic carbon that is frozen at depth, and peat carbon can also be very deep. Some peats are more than, you know, several meters in thickness. And again, when the temperature gets to a deeper, the 0 degree temperature gets to deeper depths, this peat carbon can be released. And peat is a pure carbon. It's 90% of carbon that you find in the peat. It's really plant material.
0: We might assume that permafrost thaw is mainly a summer thing, so we get seasonal waves of new greenhouse gases and then a freeze-up. But is that true? Do permafrost lands continue to emit warming gases in autumn and maybe even in winter, too?
3: That's a very good question, and the research community is asking itself this question. We don't have a full answer to that. But the idea is that soils have a very strong thermic inertia. So if you have a warm summer, there will be like a tongue of warm temperature going deep into the soil. And then when the soil freezes from the top, because the winter or the autumn is coming, the soil can remain unfrozen during parts of the winter because it's still warm at depth from the previous summer. And if you have snow, snow is a very good insulator. It's like a blanket. So indeed, when you have warming in summer, this warm temperature in the deep soil can extend during parts of the winter before everything freezes. So indeed, the legacy of summer warming on autumn and possibly winter emission is quite an important phenomenon that explains why carbon could be released even during the non-growing season by permafrost soils.
0: How do permafrost thaw assumptions in climate models compared to hard data collected in the field?
3: Well, unfortunately, the climate models, or the Earth system models, which are used for predicting future temperature and CO2, out of 11 climate models that were used by the previous IPCC report, there is only one of them that has a description of permafrost carbon. All the others, they have frozen soil, but they don't consider the carbon, which is prisoner of this frozen soil, only one. And this model, which is the only one that is having permafrost carbon, did not have deep carbon. It did not have any Yedoma, did not have any peat. So this model underestimated the release of CO2 when the climate will warm in the Arctic because it didn't have enough carbon to lose. With our new model, where we recreate or reconstruct the history of old carbon, and we can simulate the presence of carbon deep in the soil, we found, of course, that there is more to lose. And the other bad news is that this carbon frozen is not something which is difficult to decompose for microbes. It's really something fresh that was put in the refrigerator, and when you open the refrigerator, the microbes, they just jump on it, and they can decompose it very quickly. So it's very labile, and it's very basically tasty for microbes, for them to decompose it rapidly.
0: A number of papers in the last couple of years warned the Arctic sink grabbing carbon from the air is becoming a source instead. In January 2025, scientists from the Woodwell Climate Research Center found more than one-third of Arctic boreal region is now a source of more carbon into the air. What do you think about the sink-to-source transition?
3: That's also a good question, because from the observation that we have in the Arctic, this paper in 2025 found that indeed already today the climate in the Arctic has warmed by about 4 degrees, so it's very high warming. About one-third of the Arctic land is already emitting CO2. And when you compare this observation today with what is predicted by climate model, they still consider that, you know, the Arctic is green and is taking up carbon everywhere, which means that the model are clearly missing some carbon loss processes, which we observe already today. And these are underestimating the vulnerability of permafrost carbon today. It's very likely that they also underestimate what will happen in the future when the climate will warm even more.
0: Here's another factor. On Radio EcoShock, we cover increasing super wildfires, especially in the far north, like Canada's record-smashing burn in 2024. A 2025 study led by the University of Alberta found burned permafrost peatlands release carbon for years after wildfires. So it's a complex picture where extreme northern heat pushes wildfires that expose more permafrost land. Did your study factor in wildfire damage?
3: Unfortunately not. Our study just looked at peat and Yedoma, but we did not have any description of wildfires which are currently moving far north in the Arctic. And indeed, wildfires, not only do they burn soil down to a relatively significant depth in case of peat burning, but as you explained, they also prevent ice to come back. So there is a salt permafrost for sometimes 10, sometimes 20, sometimes 30 years after fire. So indeed, the occurrence of fire is not only releasing CO2 immediately, like what we saw during the extreme fires in the Canadian summer in 2023, but they cause also a legacy for the future by continuing to let salt soil emit CO2 after fire. And this process was not included in our study, but we did have another study that was published earlier, I think in January this year, where for the first time, we estimated the emissions of peatland fire in northeast Siberia. It's a region where there is a lot of peat. And we found that because of the very strong warming of the last 5 years, storm tracks, lightnings, move very far north. Before, there was no storm in the Arctic, and now you have a lot of summer storms that are creating lightnings. When lightnings are reaching the ground, they create fires. And we found that in this region covered by peatland, in eastern Siberia, over the last 10 years, peatland fires have represented more than 20% of the total CO2 emission from fires. So they are extremely important. I think there is also work in progress showing that, indeed, during the Canadian fires of 2023, it was not only the trees that burnt, but there was also a lot of soil burning, and many peats have been burning, and that explains why the emissions from wildfires in Canada during the summer 23 has been so high. It's not only because biomass has been lost and trees have burned, but also soils and peat soils have been burning.
0: Yes, that's what fire experts are telling me as well. You mentioned Russia. Are they doing a lot of research in Russia? What have you heard about permafrost there?
3: Well, Russia is the home of permafrost, and unfortunately, with the geopolitical situation, it's not possible anymore for anybody working in U.S. or Europe to continue to perform research in Russia. So we have lost a lot of precious observations in this very vulnerable region of the world. So I don't think much research is done currently now on the permafrost and the permafrost carbon in Russia, and yet it's the largest source of frozen carbon are in Siberia and in northern Russia, and it's really a pity that we don't have any observations, at least in the field. We still have satellite measurements, but they don't measure directly carbon fluxes from permafrost to understand what is going on in this very important region of the Earth.
0: Can you tell us just a little bit about the lead author of this new paper in Science?
3: The paper of our team that was published last Monday on permafrost is entitled Net Release of CO2 from Thawing Permafrost. And the first author is a postdoc called Yixi. She's from China. She's a woman scientist, extremely bright scientist, because she was the first to be able to include the representation of the formation of peat. You know that peat started to grow basically during the Holocene, like over the last 10,000 years. And she also managed to simulate the climate of the mammoth, the climate of the Ice Age, to be able to let her model grow very deep carbon deposit in the Yedoma. And then when she arrived, like 1800, before the Industrial Revolution, the rise of CO2, she has everything ready in her model to understand how this deep carbon is in place, how vulnerable it is, and how it will respond to the historical and the future warming.
0: So if we go into a guessing game, let's fast forward to 2070, which is just 44 years away, well within the life of many living now. Given what we know so far, what do you think will be happening with the permafrost and the atmosphere then?
3: Well, it seems that the warming in the Arctic is inexorable. It's currently 3 to 4 times faster than the global warming. We are not heading into a strong reduction of carbon dioxide emissions, although we may hope that this will change in the future. So right now, with the stated policies and the lack of mitigation effort, we are probably going to have a global warming of 2.5, perhaps 3 degrees if we don't do anything. That's global. And for the Arctic, it means an Arctic warming of 7, sometimes 8 degrees in some regions. So, it's just physics. If you expose the frozen soil to temperature above zero during a long part of the year, a lot of the permafrost will be gone. And the carbon will be available for microbes to be decomposed. We still have a lot of uncertainty because we don't know if this carbon is fully tasty for the microbes. We think it is tasty, but we don't have too much measurement to confirm that. And also part of this salt carbon might not go to the atmosphere, it might go as dissolved carbon to the rivers and to the ocean. And this lateral export of carbon after it is salted from permafrost soil is something which is still missing in our model. So we have a lot to do to understand all the possible pathways that determine the fate of previously frozen carbon when it becomes salted.
0: Most of us are worried about paying bills or about war and politics. We don't wake up wondering how the permafrost is doing today. But this is a big problem, and it's another one that could sink the climate ship. Who is watching over this? What scientific groups or government agencies or NGOs are watching the permafrost thaw?
3: Well, we have satellites that can tell us now, with relatively good precision, the extent of permafrost and how it is changing with time. We had a lot of field stations that were extremely useful, in particular in Russia, but this data collection has almost stopped. So that's a very big problem for the scientific community because you cannot measure everything from space using satellites. So there is no specific organization which is specifically watching permafrost, but of course there are several research groups in Canada, in the US, in Europe, who are studying permafrost. You have several space agencies, in particular the European Space Agency. They have produced very nice maps of permafrost extent, which are very useful for the scientific community. And you have also the International Permafrost Association, which is a group of scientists from different countries who are trying to share their efforts and data to better understand the permafrost processes, including the changing area of permafrost.
0: Nobody is going to throw a big protective tarp over more than 6 million square miles where the permafrost might be, up to 20 million square kilometers in the far north. A few scientists have suggested injecting sulfates above the Arctic to save the remaining sea ice and slow permafrost thaw, maybe. What do you think? Is there anything that humans will be able to do?
3: That seems difficult because, as you said, the region is very big. It's inaccessible, and it's a theater of a lot of phenomena upon which we have very little control as humans, like when the sea ice disappears, the Arctic Ocean becomes darker, it absorbs more energy, and the temperature becomes warmer, and yeah, this warmer temperature will reduce further the permafrost extent. So it seems that in this big natural machine, we don't have a lot of options to intervene and to manage things. You might think, of course, that changing the climate by geoengineering, but you don't think we don't know all the consequences of this. There have been also some local effort or tests to try to better manage the snow cover during the permafrost.
4: Doing all kinds of great work around bringing this idea of well-being to fruition.
3: So that the cold wave of the winter gets better into the soil. And one way to do that could be by restoring herbivores, because when you have reindeers or herds of animals who are grazing during the winter to survive, they rake the litter in the frozen soil, they disturb the snow, and the snow becomes less of an insulator, and the cold wave of the winter is able to refreeze the soil better. So I'm not saying that this is, a genius idea that will save us from all the permafrost carbon release, but definitely in regions where you have herds of animals, one option could be to manage Arctic landscape by restoring some grazing pressure.
0: So the bottom line is we have to drastically slash our greenhouse gas emissions because natural systems like permafrost are responding to our warming by adding more warming. What does your new study tell us about projected net CO2 uptake of the northern latitudes and then what the human carbon budget has to be?
3: Well, indeed, our new study is showing, so it's only one single model, and of course more models will have to reproduce and to try to do the same exercise, that instead of being like a safe trap to absorb carbon in the next century, the Arctic land will continue to absorb perhaps until the middle of the century. And then in case of high warming scenario, they will go progressively into reduced uptake and they will emit carbon to the atmosphere. So we are not prepared to that because all the projections for what we call the remaining carbon budget, basically how much carbon are we safely allowed to emit from human activities in order to overpass a global climate warming of 2 degrees, it will have to be reduced again, because if we know that there is a dangerous mechanism at work in nature which is capable to release CO2, we will have to brake more effectively to further reduce the human-induced emission. And unfortunately, we're not really taking this road at the moment.
0: And here is what we are really talking about. In 2003, France suffered the most mass heat deaths in modern European history. And heat like the Sahara continues to invade France now and then, even recently. And these hidden changes in the Arctic that we are talking about could make all that worse in coming decades. How worried are you personally, Philippe, about climate change?
3: Well, since I'm the guy doing research on the bad news, I try to protect myself because, of course, everything I find, whether it's, reduction of the forest carbon sink in Europe or very bad years like El Niño year in the tropics, or now this permafrost release, are showing that the likelihood of bad news ahead means big sources of CO2 coming from natural system is very strong. So it's important, of course, to warn the public with that, but it's important also to continue the research in order to be able to really reduce the uncertainty and to better predict what will happen, because, as you said, it's extremely important. And honestly, I think it's almost a scandal to see that there are maybe only 10 or 20 research groups who are researching permafrost carbon actively. And because it's so important for humanity to understand if permafrost carbon will become a source or remain stable in the future, it should be a massive investment in research. And unfortunately, you know, it's still not completely the case.
0: As we wrap this up, what are you working on next?
3: Well, I'm working on bad news, as I said. So I'm working a lot on how forests in Europe have been declining carbon sink, despite the fact that they are heavily managed, because you have a lot of attacks of insects and also fires in the summer. So I'm working a lot on how those disturbances, as we call them, are reducing, sometimes quickly and sometimes drastically, the absorption capacity of forests. And we're also working with several colleagues on this peat fire, because nobody knows about peatland fires. There have been like a curiosity with zombie fires, you know, that start in the summer and start again the next winter or the next spring. We believe that peat fires can be also a very important amplification of warming, and there is very, very little data, very, very little research on it. So this is also, I think, a very important new like earth system process that needs to be studied, and so that we can understand what is the risk for the future.
0: Well, I know how important peat fires can be, because in 1997 and 98, the last strong El Nino, the peat fires in Indonesia pushed that country up to be about the third or fourth largest carbon-emitting country in the world. So definitely there's a lot that go on. And we could also look at the peat fires in Russia in 2010, very important there. From Institut Pierre-Simon Laplace, we have been speaking with Dr. Philippe Sieyès, and you can find links to all the science we just talked about in my show blog, Wednesdays at ecoshock.org. Philippe, thank you for sharing your time with us.
3: Thank you very much. Have a good day.
0: I'm Alex Smith for Radio EcoShock. That's it for this show. 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

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So this is Henry Swayze, and I am doing the environmental program Green Zine today solo. And last week we dug into taming my telephone here. We dug into systems that make change. And we're continuing on that theme. What brings on change, societal change, perhaps, in order to really get the environment and the humans in gear to work with the environment? And today I'm going to go to a Vermont Gun Institute at the University of Vermont to a lecture given by Sophie Howe, who is the Minister of the Future for the country of Wales. And we're going to recognize our sponsors and then go directly to that because it's almost an hour long. So we want to thank the people that support Royalton Community Radio, all volunteer, and but with expenses and without the support of listeners and our sponsors, we wouldn't be on the air. So thanks so much to SolarFlect. They are in Norwich, Vermont. They build those tracking panels that have very little steel in them and won a national award for doing that. BAIL, build a local economy with an office right here, or the office right here on the South Royalton Green. Tom Wells, who has been supporting us ever since the beginning of the station. And we thank him for that. Daniel Leibowitz, early attendee of the law school and now down in Washington and continues to support us. Upper Pass Beer Company. Yes, we have in fact, at least two microbreweries within 10 miles of the station. Wit and Grit in Randolph, and always the Yes We Can Collective. Reminding you that recycling, especially aluminum cans, has a big impact on the environment and brings in a little money too. So with that, we will go to this presentation with Sophie Howe.

0: scientist. I've always believed in the good of people and our capacity to save the world. But I must be honest that a few years ago, that optimism definitely wavered. When I was reading this UN report that was projecting an environmental apocalypse by 2040, at the same time that there was a report that was speaking about at least 10,000 species becoming extinct every year. And for the first time, I thought, well, shit, if we're all gonna die, right? Like, might as well just enjoy myself at this point. And it was a fleeting thought, but it was a really powerful one, because this phenomena is what psychologists are calling eco-anxiety, and I think maybe many of us can very much relate to this symptom or feeling of this ominous kind of reality of climate change leaving us feeling really powerlessness and unable to improve the situation. And so I experienced that sort of paralyzing nihilism that so many of us today are experiencing as we watch the world burn, but also realize we can't grow our way and consume our way out of this one. But I think there's also some hope to be found in that realization, because once we realize that climate change is not an existential threat, but actually a very clear result of our unjust and unsustainable economic system, then I think we realize that we have the capacity to redesign the economy so that it is actually regenerative by design, so that it protects and cherishes our natural world. And so in this time of uncertainty and crisis, people around the world are calling for change. So the majority of people worldwide now believe that capitalism is doing more harm than good. And even in our own country, the US, which we might say is one of the most hardcore sort of free market economies in the world, 68% of people believe that the economy should be working in a way that supports the health and well-being of people and planet rather than narrowly focusing on profit and wealth. And this is really at the heart of the well-being economy movement. It's about this recognition that we have to stop treating people and planet like they're here to serve the economy and start treating the economy like it's here to serve us. And so this movement comes under a lot of different banners like ecological economics, regenerative development, solidarity economy, business for the common good, and many more. But they're all sort of a foundation for the well-being economy movement and my sort of finding my dream job at We All, where I get to work with organizations, academics, governments, and change makers around the world to really build the mass movement needed to shift our economic paradigm and system. And I think this movement is all about reminding us that we are the economy, and therefore we have the power to change it. And we're really seeing governments starting to heed this call. Most notably, I think the well-being economy governments, or WEGO, are currently comprised of New Zealand, Iceland, Finland, Scotland, Wales, and Canada. And they have all committed to transforming their economic systems so that they work in service of people and planet's well-being. But one of my favorite, I would say, examples from WEGO is Wales, because they have really realized that it's not just about different indicators of progress or trying to find the perfect alternative economic model, that this is really about a reform in democracy and governance and the types of systems and thinking that animate our decision-making within the political sphere. And so it was for this reason that the Vermont Prosperity Project brought Sophie Howe to come to Vermont to meet with legislators and government officials yesterday at the State House to start to seed these ideas in Vermont and in the United States. Because Sophie Howe, it was the world's first, described as by the Guardian, Minister of the Future, or the Future Generations Commissioner. And she has been able to witness the transformative power of this legislation called the Wellbeing of Future Generations Act. But she's also really acutely aware of the types of challenges that exist in this sort of transformative initiative. As prior to becoming the Wales Future Generations Commissioner, she was elected as the youngest city councillor ever in Wales at 21. And she's worked as a special political advisor to two different first ministers around issues of community engagement, housing, equity, safety, and regeneration. During her tenure as the Wales Future Generations Commissioner from 2016 to 2023, Sophie has embraced her responsibility as the guardian of future generations and has promoted broad-based public involvement, preventative action, and cross-collaboration across government. She's been a champion of universal basic income, of really supporting the transition towards a circular and regenerative economy in Wales, and really identifying the root causes of the crises we face today. And we're seeing governments around the world really being inspired by this Wales legislation and starting to follow suit with protecting the rights of future generations and of nature in order to ensure that we have, all of us are able to not only thrive but survive the years ahead. And so Sophie is not only an incredibly warm and inspiring speaker, but she's amazingly humble and down to earth, despite being listed as the BBC's top 5 power list, and also featured in the list of 25 women changing the world. And so it's my absolute honor to introduce Sophie Howe during this Climate Week, as I believe that urgency is not enough. We also need hope to inspire action. And so in this time of growing critique of our contemporary political and economic systems, Wales Future Generations Act stands as a vision of hope that a different system is not only possible, but already underway. So please join me in a warm welcome for Sophie Howe.
1: Well, thank you very much, Amanda. Diolch yn fawr, that's a bit of Welsh. I can say bore da to you, and you can say bore da back to me. Anyone? Bore da, da iawn ti. So that means good morning in Welsh. So you didn't know you were going to learn a bit of Welsh as well today. So it's my absolute pleasure to be with you this morning and to have spent some time with state legislators, politicians in the State House yesterday discussing this, well, exploring the potential for a Wellbeing of Future Generations Act for Vermont. I'm going to start with this picture. This is one of my own future generations. This is my little girl, Belle. She is 9 now. She was about 6 here, I think. And for me, this picture sums up how I would like our future generations to grow up. So she's happy, she's thriving, she's connected with nature. And I think really that's a vision perhaps that we can all get behind, whether that's for our own children, grandchildren, nieces, nephews, or those in our community, or indeed those across the world. Now, a lot of people ask me, you know, what on earth is a Future Generations Commissioner? And that's absolutely fine. I was the world's first Future Generations Commissioner. It can be quite lonely being out there on my own. So part of my mission now, as I've finished, is to find some more friends for the next Future Generations Commissioner. So perhaps we can... Is that not working? There we are. Perhaps, you know, we can see other countries adopting this. A Future Generations Commissioner is not really someone who is psychic and can predict the future, absolutely. And in fact, although we have these people called futurists who specialise in looking at future trends, scenarios, foresighting techniques and so on, they don't often get things absolutely right. Of course, that's impossible. What they do tend to look at and you know, often identify signals for the future that we should be taking into account. You know, they bring to the fore the long-term trends, which are often ignored. I'll give you an example of some things that futurists or philanthropists who were trying to predict the future 100 years ago from now in 1923. So some quite interesting things here. So they predicted curls for men. Men would be wearing curls, they said. We should worry, apparently, because women will be shaving their heads. But it's okay because there will be no more hard work. By 2023, we'll only be working a four-hour day owing to the work of electricity. And perhaps that's got something to do with this massive increase in life expectancy. So we'll be living, the average year of people in 2023 will be 100 years, and in some cases could be up to 200 years. And maybe that's something to do with the utensils made from pulp. Maybe that has some health benefits that we don't know about. So these are kind of, you know, they're quite amusing in a way. And obviously they haven't quite panned out. I'm not sure if any of you are intending to live to 200 years. Maybe you will. But actually, there are quite a number of signals here for the way in which the world is constructed in 2023. So we're all living longer, although actually, interestingly, in some countries, including the UK, life expectancy is plateauing. We're thinking in a completely different way about gender and identity. We've recently seen the biggest trial, global trial of reduced working week, which was really successful. I implemented this in my own organisation, the equivalent of a four-day working week, however you might want to work that. Most of the companies involved in that trial saw their productivity remain the same or increase. If you think about it, you know, thinking about that in a different way, we've been working a 37-hour week for the last 100 years, and yet the world of work has exponentially changed. Technology has completely transformed the way that we do things, so why are we all still working 37 hours? Perhaps we're ending our love affair with plastic. In Wales, for example, we are about to legislate to ban the use of single-use plastic. So what does the world, however, look like in 2023? In terms of how that might play out for the next 100 years? What are the things that we need to be considering now and actually taking action on? Well, we have huge technological advancements, so automation, AI, artificial intelligence, things that are so disruptive we can't quite conceive. So, you know, this year's mega disruption has been ChatGPT. You know, that has the potential to transform things in a positive way, but also has quite a kind of darker side in terms of the way that that could play out. Of course, environmental disaster. I know here you've experienced horrendous flooding, and that's a consequence, of course, of the damage that we've done to our planet. But how is that going to play out in the future? And an aging population. It's a really good thing that we are all living longer, but actually that has some really fundamental implications for public policy. How are we going to meet the costs of an aging population? Who is going to provide and pay for care? What are we doing now to ensure that our aging population, as Mr. Spock says, should live long and prosper rather than live long and have high care needs and low quality of life? Those are things that we need to tackle now to prevent problems from occurring in the future. And the problem is that we are really, really bad at thinking for the long term. We're really bad at identifying and responding. Even when we've identified, we're really bad at responding in terms of the policy interventions that we need. We're also really bad at joining the dots. If we just look at these three megatrends, the way in which they intersect present even more potential opportunities and or challenges. So if we look at climate threat, for example, climate threat is going to be most acute to those people who are most vulnerable. Our ageing population tend to be those who are in the most vulnerable category. So you bring those two things together, how is that going to intersect? One of the other major global trends is around increasing mistrust in democracy, breakdown of democracy, polarisation in society. When I talked about that kind of dark side of ChatGPT, misinformation and disinformation, you know, it used to be that, you know, if you were inclined to check out facts and, you know, fact check for reality, that you could probably do that reasonably easy with a bit of a Google search. ChatGPT now, in a matter of seconds, can place hundreds, if not thousands, of articles supporting mis and disinformation. So it becomes almost impossible for us to check what is real. Deep fakes. So it looks like I might be saying, actually, I'm Future Generations Commissioner for Wales, and I think we should continue polluting the planet, and look like absolutely I am saying that. So some real challenges there in terms of the things that are facing us, and none of us are on top of any of these challenges. I'm not saying none of us in this room. I reckon probably the people in this room are far more on top or thinking about these things than perhaps some of our world leaders are themselves. And we've only got to look really at the kind of global risk registers to show how bad this situation is. So this is the global risk register in 2012 compared to 2022. And you'll see all of the things that we're experiencing now predicted back as global risks more than 10 years ago. So severe income disparity, check. Yep, that's happened. We've got that. Chronic fiscal imbalances, yep. Rising greenhouse gases, water supply crises, mismanagement of population and ageing, and they're featuring again in the global risk registers that we've got in 2023, which means we haven't really done anything to mitigate that. Just on that issue of wealth inequality, we can see here these disparities. We can see that our economic system, as Amanda says, it's not working for us. We are working for the economic system, and the economic system works for a tiny number of people who derive profit and wealth at the cost of the masses and indeed at the cost of the planet. Now, I'm quite into a bit of hip-hop. I don't know about you, but I would recommend this guy. This is a British hip-hop artist called Loyal Khana. And to me, he hits the nail on the head. He says, never has so much been lost by so many because of the inaction of so few. Amanda also played for me on the way in today something called The Kids by Soul. It's a little bit more fruity, so I couldn't quote from that one, but I would recommend you listen to that one too. So essentially, what we have created is this instability. If we look 50,000 years to the past, there have been about 100 billion people who've been alive on planet Earth and who are now dead. At the moment, well, we've got 7.7 billion there. This is a little bit out of date. Actually, the world hit the 8 billion mark in terms of population last year. But if we look 50,000 years to the future on the basis of current population estimations, there are about 6.75 trillion people yet to be born. And everything that I've just described to you there has basically meant that the world is unstable for 6.75 trillion people who are yet to be born. So what do we do about that? How do we shift a system or to a system which does away with the problems that we're causing at the moment, which thinks long-term and which supports the well-being of future generations. Now, the good news is that there are a number of countries entering into this space. So here are the flags of a few of them. Now, a bit of audience participation. How many of you could name all of these flags? Put your hands up. All of them? Yeah, you're a pretty good go. I promise I won't pick on you, but you have to be honest. Okay, how many of you could name half of them? Yeah, I reckon that's about half of you. So some of the countries that we have here, we've got Bhutan, who has a gross national happiness index. That's the less wonderful of the dragon flags. The best flag on this screen is this dragon one here. This is the Welsh flag. We've got New Zealand, we've got Canada, we've got Australia, we've got the United Nations. Some that are a bit kind of, ooh, why are they there? The UAE, some moving in some ways in a direction towards well-being. I wouldn't say they are anywhere near a well-being economy, but they do have a happiness strategy. The Cayman Islands, starting thinking about a Future Generations Act. Gibraltar, Scotland, and so on. So, okay, so you did a reasonable-ish job at naming some of these flags. What about these? Who can name all of these? It's pretty much all of you. Yeah, yeah. Okay. What about these? Now, this experiment is less effective with this audience, who are, of course, people who have probably been studying all of these. But actually, there was a study of American children, okay, which found that American children could identify up to 1,000 corporate logos, but couldn't identify 10 plants and animals native to their hometown or community. And that is the society that we have created. This is the kind of the world, the legacy that we are leaving behind to future generations. Are we surprised, therefore, that we are very much, as a society, in a position where we view ourselves as global consumers and not as global citizens? Not all of us, of course, but this is the society that our systems have created. So we are trying to change that through a Wellbeing of Future Generations Act. This act was passed in Wales in 2015. It was passed following a national dialogue with the citizens of Wales, where we posed the question, what is the Wales you want to leave behind to your children, your grandchildren, and future generations to come? And these are some of the things that citizens told us. I want a Wales where every child has a healthy, tasty food every day. We have just done that. We have universal free school meals in Wales tied up to a sustainable food supply chain. It's not perfect, but we're working that through. I want a Wales where everyone cares about the planet. I'll give you some more information about that. Essentially, what citizens told us was transformed into this Future Generations Act with this overarching principle, which says, set out in law, applies to all 44 of our main public institutions. So that's all of our local government institutions, our health boards who run and manage our national healthcare system, our environment agency, our public health agency, our arts council, all of our main institutions, but significantly the Welsh government itself. They must demonstrate how they take decisions in a way which meets today's needs without compromising the ability of future generations to meet their own needs. And it then sets out these 7 long-term wellbeing goals based on what

Anyone? Money. GDP. No reference to GDP. So this definition of prosperity in Wales, an innovative, productive and low-carbon society, which recognises the limits of the global environment and therefore uses resources efficiently and proportionately, including acting on climate change, and which develops a well-skilled, develops a skilled and well-educated population in an economy which generates wealth and provides employment opportunities, allowing people to take advantage of the wealth generated through securing decent work. A long, long definition. But if you pull out the kind of key aspects of that, it's basically about prosperity being set within planetary boundaries, efficient use of resources, giving people access to decent work, not just any old world work. So this is really taking Wales off in a direction towards a well-being economy rather than an economy whose whole purpose is growth, growth, growth. And the duties on all of the public bodies covered by this Act are to set objectives which maximise their contribution to all seven of the wellbeing goals. And that's the next sort of game changer, if you like, in this legislation, because it's basically requiring all of our institutions to work beyond their boundaries. It's saying that what we might have traditionally done is, right, we've got this goal for a healthier Wales, we've got a National Health Service, there you go, NHS, you deliver that goal of a healthier Wales, which sort of sounds sensible, except both our National Health Service, quite different to the way that you deliver health, but there are parallels. Essentially, it's not a National Health Service, it's a National Illness Service. And your healthcare system is also an illness system. It intervenes at the point that you become ill, you need treatment or what have you. It does not focus on the things that actually keep you well in the first place. And the things that keep you well in the first place actually very little to do with the healthcare system. If you look at this from the World Health Organization, this is showing the reasons for the differences in life expectancy. So are you going to live to a ripe old age? Some people do. And then what are the reasons that people, other people die younger? Well, here are the reasons. So first off, what accounts for the difference in terms of 10%? Only 10% of the difference is the healthcare system. So we are spending trillions and trillions of pounds and dollars on a healthcare system which only actually makes 10% of the difference to how long we live. The biggest difference is about income security and social protection. So quite literally, poverty kills. If you are living in poverty, the number of years that you will live will be drastically reduced as compared to those people who are not living in poverty. Can you put food on the table, and so on. 29% is about our living conditions. What's the quality of your housing? Are you living in areas of high air pollution? Do you have access to nature? Is your community safe? 19% is about social and human capital. So what's the quality of your relationships? Do you have people you're connected to and can turn to, say, in an hour of need? Is there a sense of community in the area that you live, and do you have agency in that community? Now, when we talk about well-being in public policy, I was on the telly in one of these sort of chat shows in Australia recently, and the host said, isn't this all a bit like woo-hoo? And, you know, I often get the kind of the yoga beads thing. Are you all going to be, you know, just sort of being a bit zen and so on? Is this what it's all about? If you think that this is all soft and fluffy, social and human capital, quality of life, living conditions and so on, this relates back to the hard metrics of how long are you going to live. So if it's not a role of government and public policy to focus on that, on those determinants, I don't know what their role actually is. The other big thing about this legislation and back to these goals is that essentially it sets a vision for the Wales that we want to leave behind. Now, you wouldn't think it was revolutionary for a country to have a long-term vision, but it's completely revolutionary. There is no other country in the world that has a long-term vision set out in law. And there's the problem, isn't it? Because most countries don't really know where they're going. Someone described to me a little while ago around using maps on your iPhone, for example. If you want to go somewhere, you're going to put, you know, the postcode or the address or what have you in maps. And maps will take you on the quickest route, or if there's a diversion, if there's congestion, if there's a range

0: different things. It's going to reroute you, and it's eventually going to get you to where you're going. Essentially, our systems of politics and governance, they don't have a destination. We're just kind of going round and round in circles. They don't actually know where it is we're going. So how do they make sure that all of the things they're doing is adding up to something positive, to a vision, to something which is we want to see in the future? And I really like this Alvin Toffler quote, which says you've got to think about the big things while you're doing the small things so that all the small things go in the right direction. And that's essentially it. This is the system that we are trying to create in Wales. We're saying everything that we do across government, across all of our public services, must be designed to take us to all towards those wellbeing goals. Now, there's another part of this, which is these five principles by which our institutions must work. So they must recognise, they must consider the long-term impact of the things they do. So how might this play out in 25 years' time? They must also look at the potential things that could take us off course. So a bit like the use of your maps, you know, what are the things that could divert us away from reaching our wellbeing goals, and we should try and avoid those. Back to this point on prevention, we should aim to prevent problems from occurring or from getting worse. Or what are the trends and scenarios or things that might occur that actually we might want to grasp because they're going to accelerate progress towards meeting those goals? So having that long-term thinking, using foresight in future trends techniques, and aiming to prevent problems from occurring or getting worse, the first two principles. The next principle, integration. So this is the point that I was making about our healthcare system. Our governments and our systems are just intrinsically kind of siloed. They don't join things up. And everything is connected to everything. So actually, back to that graph, if we're thinking about health and the things that are going to make a difference to health, actually, public health is a transport function. Why do I say that? Because transport, if we just build it all around cars, we're going to increase air pollution. We're not going to get people physically active. We're not going to create those connected communities because we're all sat in traffic in cars. So thinking about transport as actually a public health intervention is the way that we need to be thinking differently about things. And you can play that out across the board. Across all policy areas, there are connections everywhere. The final two principles, collaboration, so a requirement for all of our public institutions to work together because no one public institution can deal with any of these challenges on their own. And the legislation establishes specific mechanisms for that, something called public services boards, which are a culmination of all the key public services in each area who have to do a long-term assessment of the issues in their area and then set a collective wellbeing plan to address them. And then finally, involvement. So involving people in decision making. You know, we've often, and I'm sure many of you in this room will be experts in a particular field. And absolutely, we need experts to bring evidence, data, you know, solutions and so on. But we also need to recognize that people are their own experts. People are experts in their lives. They are the people who live in communities. They are the people who know the problems with this, that and the other, or how they could be solved. So we need that principle of involvement. We often talk about kind of hard data and hard measures and how are things changing, how are the metrics moving, and so on. But actually, people's stories are kind of data with soul, if you like. So we need to not strip that away, and we need to embed that in our systems. So those five principles were described when the minister who took this legislation through, finally, he described the act as the Common Sense Act, really because of those five principles. Because if you stripped away all of your governance frameworks and your decision-making frameworks and this, that and the other, actually, if you just applied those five principles to everything that you do, you know, throughout life, in terms of how decisions are taken in this university, in terms of how the First Minister or the Prime Minister or the President or whoever it might be takes decisions, they are inherently common sense. So why have we legislated for common sense? It's because in public policy, common sense is not at all common. I am wondering if it will ever make a comeback. So The final thing that the Future Generations Act does is establish a Future Generations Commissioner. So someone who is appointed independently of government with a role set out in law to be the guardian of the interests of the future generations of Wales. So no pressure there or anything. That was my job for the last 7 years. The unborn at some point will tell you how well I did at that. But this is essentially, my role was to almost be the conscience of future generations. So here are some of the things, how that role kind of panned out. So powers to advise and support public institutions on the steps that they should take, propose new and progressive ideas of the sorts of policies that they could put in place to reach those well-being goals, help and support them to change their systems in terms of how they're doing that, but also monitor and assessing how well they were doing, looking at what progress they were making, unpicking systems of old, because if you imagine we passed this progressive legislation, but like everything that's come before it, at best is not aligned and at worst is completely in conflict with what we're trying to do here. So lots of kind of, you know, support and advising and often challenging, quite publicly challenging and asking the government and other institutions to show me their workings. Show me how when you've taken this decision or you're about to take this decision, you have applied these principles. So what has changed as a result of that? Well, I suppose the first big test of the legislation was exactly that scenario. The government had plans to spend the entire of their borrowing capacity, so upwards of £1.5 billion, on building a 13-mile stretch of motorway, freeway, to deal with the problem of congestion around one of our main cities. And I intervened in that issue and essentially asked the government to show me their workings out, show me how they'd applied the Future Generations Act to that issue. Ooh, what's happened here? Hang on. Let's go back there. So here's the motorway, it's congested. I asked them to explain to me how they'd considered the long term there. What will future mobility needs look like? What happens when we build roads? Well, actually, the international evidence tells us that when we build more roads, quite quickly we fill them again. So are we preventing that problem from occurring again, or are we just storing in the longer term that problem up for the future? They couldn't show me how they'd properly applied that analysis. I then asked them to show me how they considered the integration of each of the 7 wellbeing goals. So I asked them how they'd considered the goal of a prosperous Wales, productive, innovative, low-carbon society, one which uses resources efficiently and proportionately, including acting on climate change. Because when you build roads, you increase your carbon emissions. So how is that in line with that goal? Also, how is it in line with the goal of a resilient Wales, which is about enhancing, maintaining, restoring ecosystems. The picture here on the left is the Gwent Levels, the top left. This was a site of special scientific interest described as the Welsh Amazon, and the road was going to go through the Gwent Levels. How is this in line with that goal? Can you also explain to me how it's in line with the goal of a healthier Wales? Because we have illegal levels of air pollution, we have increasing rates of obesity, so getting everyone sat in their cars, how is that making a positive contribution? And then finally, can you explain to me how it's in line with the goal of a more equal Wales, because 25% of the lowest income families in this region don't own a car because they can't afford one. So are you saying you're going to spend the entire of the government's borrowing capacity on an infrastructure scheme which benefits the already better off and does nothing for the poorest in our society, reaching that goal of a more equal Wales? So to cut a long story short, the government had difficulty explaining that publicly to the Future Generations Commissioner, and they changed their minds. They cancelled the road building scheme. They set up a commission to look at the alternatives with the terms of reference set around how would we deal with a problem like congestion through the lens of the Future Generations Act. And here's a really interesting kind of model that we like to use for this. So this is called the Three Horizons model. So Horizon one is basically looking at, this is kind of where we are at the moment, business as usual, if you like. And in many cases, business as usual is taking us off in a downward trajectory. It's taking us off into negative things. Where is it that we want to be? We want to be in Horizon 3, the green line. Now, and here's the kind of, you know, the magic in Wales. We know where we want to be. I don't know whether you guys know where you want to be. There's nothing set out in law which says you know where you want to be. There's nothing that's set out in law that says any country, other country, knows where we want to be. But that is where we're heading for. We're heading for delivery of these 7 integrated wellbeing goals. Now, Horizon 2 is like, what are the kind of things that we therefore need to do to get us towards those 7 wellbeing goals? What are the policy interventions we need to put in place? Perhaps what's the technology and so on and so on. And you can see there that there are 2 ways that that can go. You can have a Horizon 2, which is negative, which actually seems like a good thing to do, but when you test it, it actually takes you back to business as usual. What we want are the positive Horizon 2s, which are going to take us towards this new normal. So if I play this out in terms of that kind of transport argument, if you started with a proposition of how do we decarbonise our transportation system, it's something which every place in the world generally is grappling with. Quite a sensible intervention to decarbonise a transportation system is mass investment in electric vehicles. So we're going to roll out EV infrastructure, we're going to make EVs cheaper, we might give grants for people to buy EVs and so on. And that would mean that the cars that we have on our roads are not producing emissions. There's lots of issues with the emissions that are in the batteries and building them and so on and so on. If, however, your mission is to decarbonise your transportation system whilst also improving health, whilst also building cohesive communities, whilst also making your country more equal, actually, investing in EV infrastructure is not the answer at all, because we're all still sat in traffic, not talking to each other, in our EVs rather than our diesel vehicles. We haven't walked anywhere. We've got in our cars on our drives and driven off somewhere, so we're not connecting with people in our community. If you couldn't afford a diesel car, you're not going to be able to afford an electric car, so we're still not addressing that inequity. So whilst it seems like a kind of positive intervention, actually it's just taking us back to business as usual. What we're trying to do here is to be completely transformational. And that issue in Wales, that one issue initially of the motorway, actually led to a whole transformation of our transport strategy. So a new strategy which puts walking, cycling at the top of the transport hierarchy, because walking and cycling gives you biggest bang for your buck against those wellbeing goals, followed by public transport, followed by EVs, and then right at the bottom of the transport hierarchy. So this is kind of how we take decisions. We prioritise active travel. I intervened with the government and asked them to show me how all of their pre-approved road building schemes had considered the Future Generations Act, and again, they struggled. So we reviewed 55 of them already approved, about to be built. 51 of them have now been cancelled. We shifted the money that we were going to spend on building roads into public transport and active travel interventions. We are increasing the infrastructure around that. And just this weekend, just past, Wales has rolled out a 20-mile-an-hour blanket speed limit, reduced from 30 miles an hour across all Wales's roads, because what we're seeking to do is to reprioritise people, communities, over car use, because when you do that, you get this biggest bang for your buck on wellbeing. What else has happened? That connection and that requirement to collaborate and think beyond your immediate remit has led to some really interesting things popping up. So in Cardiff, our capital city, a public health consultant was seconded into the council to lead on the development of the city's transportation strategy. And when you apply a public health lens to a transport problem, you get a completely different set of solutions. Because what he looked at is back to those determinants of health, where are the areas with the high air pollution, where are the areas with the lowest levels of life expectancy, and how can we target our public transport or our transport interventions in those areas. So there are a range of things that are happening there, more buses, more cycle lanes and so on, even doctors in Cardiff. You might go to them because you've got high cholesterol, you've got mental health issues, you're on the edge of diabetes. Physical activity is really good for all of those conditions. So why shouldn't a doctor be able to issue a prescription for free bike hire as well as a prescription for statins? This is about thinking in a transformational way and joining the dots. If we also think about our healthcare system, if the healthcare system globally was a country, it would be the fifth biggest emitter of carbon in the world. So on the one hand, we've got this system which is supposed to be keeping us well. On the other hand, we've got this system which is causing the things that are going to make us ill in the first place, if you believe most of the climate scientists and public health professionals. So actually, our healthcare system, as much as they have a role to deliver healthcare, they also have a role in decarbonising. So an example here of how that's happening in Wales, the first hospital-based solar farm, in one of our cities called Swansea, which is actually reducing their carbon emissions and generating them an income which they can put back into frontline public services. Here again, an example of us trying to get to the root causes of issues. So that metric's around 35% of what makes a difference to your life expectancy being about income security and poverty. And our social security system was designed when the gig economy wasn't a thing, when zero-hour contracts weren't a thing, when we didn't have the huge mental health challenges and trajectory that we are seeing and so on, when we didn't understand the connection between poverty and health. And it is no longer fit for purpose. So a universal basic income may be part of the solution to that. So just a few years ago, it was seen as completely impossible. We cannot, you know, it's too expensive. How are we going to do it? Last year saw the first UK government-backed pilot of a basic income in Wales, initially targeting young people who've been in foster care or are leaving the state care system, who have £1,600 a month, no strings attached, and we are wrapping a massive evaluation around that to see what the wellbeing benefits to those that group are. Now, all of this is exciting stuff, exciting kind of policy initiatives, but really this is about the system change which sits beneath this, because the problem with initiatives, and we see them all over the world, there's exciting things happening all over the world, actually, you know, they're often isolated because the system that they're operating within is still rotten and we haven't done that reform. So what we are trying to do here in Wales is deal with the symptoms of a failed system by changing some of these policies whilst also trying to reform the system itself. And this is what the system is increasingly looking like. This is the world we're operating in, this word VUCA. We are operating in a VUCA environment, an environment which is volatile, uncertain, complex and ambiguous. And if you think about how our public servants, our politicians have grown up, they haven't grown up in this sort of environment. They're conditioned to work in the short term, they're conditioned to protect their department and their budget. They don't have that kind of systems thinking or that helicopter view and so on. They're conditioned to deliver in the short term. But this is where we need to sort of transform the system, which is essentially what we're trying to do in Wales. Now, I started with some grass that my little girl was playing in, and this is a much more beleaguered version of grass. This is my backyard, which I think represents the system we're operating in. Now, my backyard has four boys playing soccer on it. It's got two dogs running around on it. There's like a man cave at the back of it where teenagers sort of troop down regularly, and I haven't really nurtured it, if I'm honest. And that kind of hard ground represents the system that we are working within, the system and how it needs to change. If you think about a lot of our public servants and our politicians, they're really beleaguered. They're dealing with poly crisis one after another and often overlaying each other. They're responding to crises all the time. They're not spending time nurturing and changing the system. If you think about some of these people within the system who are trying to do different and better things, these green shoots, if you like, it's really, they might be able to do different and better things in their little area, but actually joining the dots making a whole lawn of luscious grass is really, really difficult because the system, the ground underneath is not supporting that. So essentially what we're trying to do is to nurture the soil. We're trying to nurture the foundations of a system and transform it in a way which is going to enable that grass to grow in a much better way. Now, within the system, there are a few types of people. There are people who are waiting to see what happens. These are what I call the kind of passive procrastinators. They're kind of like, it's all a bit big, it's all a bit difficult for us. We'll wait and see what other people do first. And, you know, also we're kind of a small country. We can't really do that much. So we're just gonna sit back. There are also the frustrated champions. So these are people who are responsible for those green shoots on my grass or in the system, if you like. These are people who can see for a long time that there's been a better way of doing things, but the system has frustrated them. They might break through the system, but then they're trying to join the dots between everything else, and they're being asked about, you know, where's your short-term performance measures? No, you can't spend budgets in a preventative way because I want to see returns delivered this year, and so on and so on. These are the most critical people in the system. If you're going to reform it, you need to find these frustrated champions and you need to support them. And that's exactly what has happened in Wales. The Future Generations Act gives them permission to challenge the system. It supports those frustrated champions. System is full of these people, the abominable no men, right? These are the people who will tell you it's not possible. We need to retain business as usual. Sometimes we see those people in politics and governance. Often we see those people in corporates. And the Future Generations Act does not apply to business because of the devolved competency of the Welsh Government. And I think it's quite interesting, actually, when I don't know if any of you know what I mean when I describe a grief curve. So a grief curve, imagine if you've been, if you've lost someone or, you know, something has happened. A grief curve, you start off with not believing. And you go in, it's nothing, you know, it hasn't happened, it's not here. Now, this is where our private sector started on this grief curve. We're not covered by it. We don't need to bother with it. It's nothing to do with us. We're just going to carry on doing the stuff that we need to do. Then what started happening is suddenly through public procurement, contracts that were coming for government, the government was asking, you need to show us, construction sector, whatever sector you might be, how you're applying the Future Generations Act or how you're going to help us to deliver the Future Generations Act. Then we saw things like cancelling roads. My God, they said, this is all changing. This is all a bit too fast. So the next part of the grief curve is shock and non-acceptance. Absolutely not. That futures woman is a pain in the backside. Who on earth thought it was a good idea to legislate to protect the interests of future generations? And what can we possibly do about it? And then the next part of the grief curve is you start accepting. And you start realising that things are going to change. And they might not change back to where it was before. In fact, they certainly won't. But actually, there are some things that can, you know, that can be better, and you move on. And actually, I think that that's partly what our private sector have been going through, starting from that, you know, non-acceptance and we're not going to engage, towards actually they're knocking my door, at least towards the end of my term, they were knocking my door saying, actually, there's something really interesting about this Future Generations Act, because there's nothing the private sector love more than a bit of certainty. They might not necessarily agree initially with the wellbeing goals, although interestingly, most of them do. They say they do, well-being washing, greenwashing, whatever you want to call it. So if you agree with it, if you're saying you agree with it, well, here's the legislation and here's a government who is going to take you in that direction. So they have increasingly got on board with it. They like the certainty of knowing where government is going. It's no surprise that Wales is now the fastest growing region in terms of the number of green jobs that are created in Wales, because the government is taking us off in that trajectory and the private sector are able to respond. And they are increasingly starting to wrap their whole approach around delivering the Future Generations Act. So what I'm going to end with is just saying that None of this is easy. You can have a piece of legislation, which is a really good starting point, but this is not just legislation. It's not just bureaucratic process requirements. This is a big cultural change. This is completely transforming the way that we do business in a country, across all of our institutions, and that needs to happen in every country in the world. Now, Wales is a really small nation, just like Vermont is a small state, but as you heard, we are actually influencing policy on a global scale. So the UN Secretary General has proposed that there should be a Future Generations Declaration, the appointment of a UN Special Envoy for Future Generations, which is like the UN equivalent of my role. So there we have this tiny nation impacting policy on a global scale. And I think for a state like Vermont, a small state, a progressive state, you have the opportunity, if you seize this, to do something similar, which will start the ball rolling and act as a catalyst for the rest of the US. And you get things changing in the US and you get things changing across the world. So in the coming months, you will have an election. It's important you participate in that. It's important that you are not a passive procrastinator saying, don't make any difference how I vote. It's important that you challenge your elected representatives.
1: So how is that to chew on? Yeah. So we will carry on next week with the same theme of how do we get societal change? How do we get change that has legs? We'll be visiting with Brett Walter of Climate Action Now. And he founded that and is the CEO of it and has a team working with him. So that is what we're going to do for next week's Green Scene. And we will see if I can play a little music going out.

So this, if you go to the notes, you can see this lecture again. It's a lot to absorb. Third time I've looked at it, and I get new concepts. You need to sort of sit down and draw out some boxes for yourself as you watch that. So thanks again to our sponsors, Solarflect, Bale, Tom Wells, Daniel Leibowitz, Upper Pass Beer Company, Wit and Grit, and the Yes We Can Collective.

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0: ñun baykat ñu fuñu jëm
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0: jaajeuf

Wow Wow Collective with Mahamudu Lo and his children on WFER LP South Royalton. African Music in My Bones with Rebecca Began. I would like to thank our members for helping us be a strong neighborhood communication center. I'd like to thank the Vermont Law and Graduate School, Dave Mascavetta, Bale, Building a Local Economy, Daniel Leibowitz, Upper Pass Beer Company, the Crossroads Bar and Grill, and our own neighborhood grocery store, the South Royalton Market. Today we'll have a listen to music from the northern latitudes of Africa. Senegal, Mali, Niger, into Sudan, Somalia, Ethiopia, Afro-funk and blues of all kinds with regional rhythms. And certainly with the Wawa Collective, that was had a Ethiopian scale to it. They're actually from Senegal. Here is Akusa, somebody I discovered recently from Togo, which is right there in the Gulf next to Senegal, Mali, tucked in there. Very small country. She was born in 1950 and grew to national popularity, not really heard anywhere else till remastering of her work because she died in 2009. Here she is at blues, yes. Dandu Kojo. Little psychedelic rock.

Very popular in Ethiopia before the revolution. Then he had to flee, and he came to the States, to Washington, D.C., worked as a cab driver in between fares. He practiced his scales on a silent keyboard. He did tape promos, and it was awesome tapes that really supported him, brought him out again. And now he is playing with a band called the Walias, to a lot of recognition, especially in the Ethiopian community. Here is the Dur Dur Band, Somali Funk.

And here's Maman Sani with Tunan, Somali musician. No, sorry, he's from Niger.

Much like Francis Bebe incorporated the organ, so did Sani, wanting to replicate the Wahdabi and the Tuareg Tende music of the nomadic people of Niger. Orchestra Baobab is similar in the sense of being an early independence national band, much like the rail band was there to showcase artists. Same deal in Senegal, slightly different time. So let's hear Die Mor Wor. Die Mor Wor.

And you, pardon me, you can say you heard it here on Railton Community Radio, 96.5 on your local FM. All volunteer DJs. Such carefully put together playlists with lots of surprises and fun things to learn. West African music had a great influence from Cuba, and Afro-Cubism is a band of musicians that celebrates that. Many forms of music and dance came. Rumba certainly took hold, very popular, and became a mainstay in Congo, everywhere.

And here is Cesaria Evora, classic. Cape Verde Morna. This one is called Angola. And I wanted to know what it was about. Was it a lament? Not at all. It says, Angola, the joyful life you lead, without harm and full of joy, such a joyful people. This experience of your living style has inspired me. The patience and the resistance in extravagance.

And certainly, Cesare Evora was part of my CD. I think I had one CD or two before I started the show, things I was collecting. And the same with Shake Low. For some reason, he was getting some international attention, and I got his work, early work. He's done a lot, but we don't hear so much, not so much available. But I got my education from him about the Cuban influence on music. He's Senegalese, and he was one of the new generation that broke away by saying, hey, we have our own music right here. But you could not get any gigs unless you could play Cuban music in all its forms. Here is Santa Yala.

And here's another one from Akofa Akusa from Togo. Perhaps her most recognized and biggest hit, Ichochas.

again from Benin. Here is El Rego from the 60s, long time. 60s and 70s, long time. And rediscovered. Pan Fila.

very influential in the region to the next generation of musicians and bands. This is WFERLP, South Royalton. And I'm going to close out with one of my top picks, right? One of the show's top picks. Amanaz, Kala, my friend. Maybe it's like saying goodbye to summer.

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0: My name is Boomer. I'm the host of Sunday Night Flashback, which airs right here at WFVR-LP South Royalton, 96.5 on your FM dial, and streaming over the interwebs throughout the universe at WFVR.org. 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

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And we began our program, as I sometimes like to do, with an overture. It's a good way to get a concert started, don't you think? A composer whose birthday was earlier this week, born on the 22nd of June in 1763, Etienne Nicolas Méhul, a French composer of the late classical and early romantic period. And at the time of his living, while he was alive, he was known as the most important opera composer in France during the Revolution. And apparently he was also the first composer to gain the moniker romantic, and not in a sentimental way. It was the way the musical winds were blowing.

I'm sorry. So the orchestra we heard performing that overture from the opera Adrian, and we'll hear some more about that later. many soloists, but let's see. The Purcell Choir, which we will hear later, and the Orfeo Orchestra under the direction of Georgi Veshergi. Before I continue on with this program, I'd like to thank our underwriters. The folks who give generously of their resources in show of support of this grand experiment known as community radio. So thank you very much to Outpatch and to Seven Stars Arts Center. Thank you very much to Vermont Law and Graduate School and Soloflect. Thank you very much to South Royalton Market, Daniel Leibovitz, and the Upper Pass Beer Company. Now from an album of Stravinsky, Music for Four Hands. Usually when he composed music for four hands, he composed it for two pianos, not just two people sitting on one piano bench. But there are those arrangements as well. I believe there is actually a one piano four-hand arrangement of his Rite of Spring. Concerto for two pianos was he began composing this in 1935, but largely finished the work in 1932. He began, but finished it in 1935. A vehicle for his son, Solima, and father, playing piano recitals in Europe and also in America. He needed something to play with his son. So a couple of works he composed. So we're going to be hearing the pianists Benjamin Frith and Peter Hill. Concerto for two solo pianos by Igor Stravinsky.

0: The music of Igor Stravinsky, a work from 1935 for two pianos. It's called Concerto for Two Pianos. Performed here by the piano duo Benjamin Frith and Peter Hill. And you are listening to the Voice of South Railton Community Radio. 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And here's a preview of some upcoming programming heard here live all afternoon on your Voice for South Railton Community Radio.
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2: Today I walked

That was the music of the Spanish composer Pablo Bruna, born on the 22nd of June in 1611 and passed in June of 1679. The Spanish composer and organist, notable for his blindness, I don't know, he contracted smallpox, and as a result he was blind. And he was also known as El Ciego de Daroca, the blind man of Daroca. I guess there was only one of them in Daroca. There probably should have been a work on that moniker, but he managed to secure many high-level, high-profile positions as organist and choir master. And it's a testament to his perseverance. We heard a work called Tiento. He wrote many, many pieces known as Tientos, which are almost like known as fantasias or fantasy works that seem to take on a life of their own once the composer starts going in it. Oh, the organist. Let's give credit where credit is due. That's Jean-Charles Ablitzer, the organist on that recording. A recording of all of Pablo Bruna's, well, let's just say it's a collection of his organ music, which much of it does survive from the 17th century. Now we're going to skip to the 20th century in the music of Charles Warrenin. We're going to hear his second string quartet, composed in 1979. It's four movements, but he says it's actually more like one long movement. Mr. Warrenin's music can be kind of spiky. It is certainly, he takes on the challenges of the new musical language of the 20th century. But he does know how to set a mood. The string quartet is the group for contemporary music. I guess the string players from that group. String quartet number 2 by Charles Warrenin.

0: The music of American composer Charles Wuorinen, born in New York City and passed in New York City at the age of 81 back in 2000. We heard his second string quartet, here performed by the Group for Contemporary Music. And we are now into our second hour here on Your Voice for South Railton Community Radio. Well, I'm in the second hour of my program, which is Concert Music Safari, heard here every week at this time on Your Voice for South Railton Community Radio. 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Before I go any further, let's run another promo. Promo Domo. One of the many fine programmings. One of the many fine programs you will always hear on WFVRLP. But don't forget to visit our website for more information about programs and programmers and the events page if you are of a mind to plan a trip to our area.
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Right, that was a sampling of the opera by our French composer, Étienne Méhul. It's a portion of the third act of his opera, Adrian. The story of a conquering hero who kidnaps the opponent's princess and falls in love and has to explain it to his fiance. But it sounded like at the end everything worked out. And I'll share with you the performers that we just heard, the vocalists Gabriel Filippone and Philippe Talbot, Jennifer Bourgay and Marc Brard, the Orfeo Orchestra and the Purcell Chorus under the direction of, of Georgi Vachelji. And you are listening to this music on Your Voice for South Royalton Community Radio. 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And we do stream on royaltonradio.org. And let us thank our generous underwriters again, helping keep this great programming that you've come to know and love and sometimes depend upon to get you through your day. So thanks, as always, to Outpatch and Seven Stars Arts Center, the Vermont Law and Graduate School, and Solaflect. Thank you so much. To South Royalton Market and Daniel Leibovitz and the Upper Pass Beer Company. 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And we're all volunteer, by the way. And we our payment is the love we receive back from our listeners. So when you're on the website and you say to yourself, I'd like to play a part in this, I'd like to contribute, go to the donate button, and for a mere $25, you can become a member for the year. 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
1: Ever wonder who the greatest band from Vermont is? Well, look no further and tune in to Vermont's Finest with Ross McGee on WFVRLP South Royalton every Saturday from noon to 2, where we explore the legacy and music of Phish, one show at a time.

Yes, please don't forget to tune in to Vermont's Finest. Let's see. Reading from some program notes provided to me by the Los Angeles Philharmonic. If historically serenades were considered music for entertainment, and they were, how did our ultra-serious Brahms come to write not one, but two serenades? It seems out of character for this composer, whose very earliest works were essentially large-scale and terribly earnest, to consider creating a form of music that seemed to be at odds with his nature. The answer is really simple and actually in keeping with his mindset. This was a young man quite in awe of the legacy of Beethoven, a budding composer who thought

brass. But it's one of those pieces that it reminds me, it's instinctively summer kind of music, in my humble opinion. The work is in 5 movements, clocking in at around 29 minutes. 5 movements, yes. So we're going to hear a performance by the London Symphony Orchestra under the direction of István Kertész. Brahms' Serenade in A Major.

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I'm Bob DiBartolo, inviting you to join me every Friday morning from 7 to 10 for the Friday Morning Mix. Not a lot of talk, just some good music to get your day off on the right note, right here on Free Vermont Radio.

WFVRLP South Royalton, you have landed in my so-called radio show. I am your host for the next hour, DJ Momcore, coming to you live from the Jim Rooney Long Run Studios, high above Magic Mountain in South Royalton, Vermont, Upper White River Valley Watershed. Yay, all the things. 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Yay. So we kicked off today's show with a new segment that I would like to call Physical Media That I Have Been Consuming Lately. It's a working title, so I'm open to your input on that one. So I was at my favorite record store up in Montpelier recently, and now that I have a record player, I was like looking through the vinyl, and I saw Private Dancer, that Tina Turner album from the 80s, amazing. And I was like, oh, Tina, I love you, but not for $40, you know. And then I was looking through the used CDs, and I saw Private Dancer in the CD section, and it was like, you know, 12 or something. And I was like, I love you, Tina, but, you know, I got to save my money for something else. And then I was over at the cassette tapes, and there it was again, and it was $3, and I was like, sold. So here she is, starting today's show with I Can't Stand the Rain. Obviously, you've heard that one before, at least, you know, with the Missy Elliott sample. And then Night at the Opera, a new one by Aimee. Love the drama in that song. Love it. Speaking of drama, we're going to start out super dramatic and yearny and angsty today. I'm going to break you down, and then I'm going to bring you back up, babies, and we're going to be dancing at the end. I like that format. I think it's good. You know, mom's here for you, okay? You tell me all your big feelings, and I'm going to transmute them into energy and life. And the magic of community radio. Here we go.

Beach Break, Julieta. Before that, Poison by The Symposium, Featherstone by The Paper Kites, Moondog by Leif Volbeck, and of course, God of Wine, Third Eye Blind, so angsty. That album is one of those albums where I can't like sing it from memory, but if you put on any song in that album, I can sing with the song the whole time. Sing along. I'm gonna

You Oughta Know, an amazing cover by Cherry Bomb. I never thought I would be in a place where I would be like emotionally okay enough to play that song by Alanis Morissette on the show. So thank you, Cherry Bomb, for making that a dance track. Oh my gosh. And Duffy just walked in, so perfect entrance music for him. Hannah Handy and Me coming up 5 to 7, and then after that is Fourth Branch Jazz 7 to 9. Before that, incredible epic cover, we had Missing Me by Maris. That one's going out to my boyfriend. And then I Miss You by Incubus, and that's a request and a dedication going out to my girl Stacy. And then we started off that lovely set with another cover, another great cover, Purple Rain by Martin Sexton. He always brings me back to like the 90s, early 2000s with his tunes. Love it. All right, we're coming up on the last quarter of the show. I thank you so much for hanging in there with me today and tuning in. If you're just tuning in, it's DJ Momcore and my so-called radio show here on Royalton Community Radio every Thursday, 4 to 5 p.m. You can check us out online at WFVR.org. 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If you are local and you're listening live, the Jenny Brook Bluegrass Festival is going on right now up in Tunbridge, and we have our mobile stage set up over there. A bunch of programmers are going to be emceeing the workshops and also just staffing the mobile stage and playing tunes during the breaks. My bestie Ralph Molinario is up there right now. So if you're up in Tunbridge, be sure to stop by and say hi to everybody up there. And give them lots of hugs and kisses for me, because I am sitting this one out. All right, so the next set, I'm shouting out my girl Cecily. We had an amazing show on Sunday. My little Rugrats came in here too, and it was so much fun, so much chaos. So this next song is off that playlist that we made together, and this is one of Cecily's contributions.

All right. Lots of great covers on the show this week. I didn't even do that on purpose. Soul Kitchen, Doors cover by Island Jewel. That's a new one I've been hearing on the community radio station down in Boston that I might listen to occasionally at work. Before that, Nico Case, People Got a Lot of Nerve, and Call Me the Witch, going out to Cecily of Connections, Wednesdays, 9 p.m., and that's by Louisa. All right, we couldn't do what we do here at Royalton Community Radio if it wasn't for the kindness and generosity of our members and underwriters. And some of those underwriters are Tunbridge Public Library, Outpatch, South Royalton Market, Bale, Vermont Lawn Graduate School, Dave Mascavita, and the Stratford Organic Creamery. 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Thank you for tuning in. I have been DJ Momcore. You've been my beautiful babies. I'll see you next week. Drive safe and text me when you get home. Bye.

Ooh, two good patriotic songs to start off. Hanahandy and me right here on WFVRLP in South Royalton. We started Chris Stapleton, Star Spangled Banner, live from the Super Bowl 57. Holy moly. And then Ray Charles, America the Beautiful. Coming up, Earth Angel, Frankie Valli and the Four Seasons, right off my first LP I ever bought, Earth Angel, Randy Newman. After that, You Got a Friend in Me, and maybe you can see what's happening here, because we have 2 hours all about love and kindness and respect and taking care of each other. And maybe that's just what we need. I read, get the news too much, see what's happening in our nation, and it gets frustrating. And I think it's time for some uplifting kind of good music. So Earth Angel will be coming up maybe right now. I guess so.

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Okie dokie, smokey. And we are headed to, you've got a friend in me, Randy Newman.

0: And that was Kelly Bruhaha, stage name. And, well, her first name is Kelly. And that was Blackbird. And what I actually discovered was, as I'm going, why'd they come up with this name? And it was John and Paul. I think mostly Paul. Maybe it was Paul who wrote this. And he was trying to put it together and come up with something. And he thought, you know, they're from England. And Bird is another way to say woman. So, oh, you birds, so Blackbird, because it is a civil rights message there. Before that, Richie Havens himself, Here Comes the Sun, and the Beatles, with a little help from my friends. So we had a little three-song Beatle melody, whatever, three of them. So, hope you liked it. I mean, I certainly did. Let's see here. We have Sly and the Family Stone, Everyday People. Life is Worth Living with Archie Roach. Another, he's from Australia. Awesome. Awesome guy. Awesome history. Really worth checking him out. Archie Roach. What a legacy he left. And let's see, here it is, first night, first day of the Jenny Brook up in Tunbridge. And it says, every June the road leads back to Jenny Brook. Held each June in scenic Tunbridge, Vermont, the Jenny Brook Bluegrass Festival welcomes you home to 4 days of bluegrass music, camping, workshops, jamming, and family-friendly fun. Featuring top national and regional artists and the charm of Vermont's countryside, Jenny Brook creates an unforgettable festival experience for all ages. It is a place where the music is strong, there's something for everyone, and you're always part of the Jenny Brook family, making memories that last a lifetime. And all those words are right on point. So if you're going to go and hang out at Jenny Brook, you know, stop by the WFVR setup there and say hello. Okie dokie. And I think we're going to just keep on rolling. Well, listen to an announcement first. And then we're back with Sly and the Family Stone.
1: I say, it's all right.
0: Come on.

We'll have a couple of quotes about kindness. Kindness in words creates confidence. Kindness in thinking creates profoundness. Kindness in giving creates love. And that's a quote from Lao Tzu. And no act of kindness, no matter how small, is ever wasted. Aesop. And the best portion of a man's life is little nameless, unremembered acts of kindness and love. And that's William Wordsworth. Let's see if we can find another one. Well, this is an important one. You cannot do a kindness too soon, for you never know how soon it will be too late. And that's Ralph Waldo Emerson. And we're going to have an announcement and get back to the music. And we're going to Hard Sun, Eddie Vedder. And we're going to follow that with Joan Armatrading, Love and Affection, and Tracy Chapman doing her Open Arms. And thanks again for tuning in to Hannah Handy and Me right here on WFVR LP.

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0: in spite of ourselves. And that was Ian McCrudden with Wendy Sue Joyner. Good cover of In Spite of Ourselves. Before that, with Van the Man himself, Brown Eyed Girl, and the Pogues, Love You Till the End. And let's see here. We have Jonathan Edwards live. Get Together and Jefferson Airplay and Summer of Love coming up with Grateful Dead and Good Lovin'. Oh, good, kind, thoughtful things, I would hope. And let's see here. More quotes. Now, this is a quote from President of the United States, Franklin D. Roosevelt. And you can compare this to our current situation, and it is, human kindness has never weakened the stamina or softened the fiber of a free people. The nation does not have to be cruel to be tough. And that is Franklin D. Roosevelt telling it the way it is. And then we have Raja Krishnamoorthy. When the norm is decency, other virtues can thrive: integrity, honesty, compassion, kindness, and trust. And Dalai Lama tunes in with, my religion is very simple. My religion is kindness. And here we go with a little announcement, and then we will be with Jonathan Edwards going Get Together live from somewhere. It's live. Okie doke, here comes this.
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That was Tim McGraw with Humble and Kind. And I have a couple more kindness quotes. Lady Gaga, I've been searching for ways to heal myself, and I found that kindness is the best way. We'll go way back to King Solomon. Kindness and faithfulness keep a king safe. Through kindness, his throne is made secure. And I had another one here. Annie Lennox, ask yourself, have you been kind today? Make kindness your daily modus operandi and change your world. Annie Lennox. And we will, I got a phone call and I can't answer it at this moment. Well, I guess I'll try. Hello, WFV.

I'd like to thank Tunbridge Hill Farm for supporting Free Vermont Radio right here on WFVRLP in South Royalton. Also like to thank the ScanVT, Royalton Memorial Library, and the Yes We Can Collaborative. And thank you for tuning in to Hannah, Handy, and Me.

0: I'm Bill Cole. 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
0: You Don't Know What Love Is Until You Know the Meaning of the Blues.

That was Sonny Rollins, who recently died, sadly. But we're going to continue tonight with several pieces by George Adams, the wonderful saxophone player. Here he goes.

I'm Bill Cole. This is Fourth French Jazz on Wilton Community Radio, WFVRLP South Royalton. We've been listening to the music of George Adams. We're going to hear a couple other pieces, and then we're going to roll into the wonderful organist. Well, when we get there, I'll let you know his name.